0: says the agency could be forced to scale back aid in Sudan within weeks because of funding shortages. He told reporters at UN headquarters that the agency has the capacity and access to deliver aid, but lacks the money to make full use of it.
1: It's important to underline here that Sudan is still the world's largest hunger and displacement crisis. 20 million people in acute hunger, 14 million people displaced, some 5 million of those acutely hungry. So this is the largest hunger crisis that we are facing right now. As WFP have been able to scale up, and we are now delivering to the entire population, to some 950,000 people every month.
0: Hundreds of people in the film industry in Israel have signed a petition supporting two directors of a documentary, Naza, which looks at mass civilian killings in Gaza. This comes as Israeli Prime Minister Benjamin Netanyahu called the film shocking incitement. Israeli film director and producer Yuri Rosenwalks started the petition.
2: I'm interested in the inner discussion this film might make, because Israeli society is in complete denial of what's going on in Gaza. And these two brave filmmakers have stood up and say, we must have an inner discourse about what's happening in Gaza. This is, you know, not the Israeli media and not the Israeli public are ready to talk about these things. There's complete denial. And because of that, this rage, you know, woke after what happened with this film.
0: The 18-minute documentary, directed by Israeli journalists Yuval Abraham and Rachel Saul, won a special jury prize at this year's Venice Film Festival. The news from RTHK.
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5: Good morning, it's 8:05 a.m. in Hong Kong on September the 15th, 2026. It's National Linguini Day, so go pasta crazy. I'm Nitin Dialdis, your host of Money Talk. In today's headlines, US 10-year treasuries top 5% for the first time since 2023. President Trump set odds with AI founders on development slowdown. India's consumer prices rises accelerate. China's bank lending disappoints. On today's Money Talk, we're joined by Neil Newman, Head of Strategy, Asterisk Advisory, and Li Xia, Asia Chief Economist, BBVA Research. And in Your Money, Carolyn Wright will be speaking to Conrad Chan, who's President of Asia Pacific at Global Payments. They'll be talking about the rise of QR code payments and what they offer to SMEs. And with a view from China will be Kathy Lee, Macro Strategist at the UBS Global Wealth Management, Chief Investment Office. If you'd like to get in touch, you can contact us by email at moneytalk@rthk.gov.hk or on WhatsApp at 6899 8518. US stocks were lower as AI-related companies fell. The Dow Jones Industrials fell 0.3% to 52,421. The S&P 500 lost 0.5% to 7,620. And the Nasdaq dropped 0.6% to 26,186. US 10-year Treasury yields briefly surpassed 5% for the first time since October 2023. The yield climbed as high as 5.01% before pulling back slightly as buyers stepped in. The 5% level is a threshold that carries enormous psychological weight on Wall Street and beyond. The immediate trigger for this latest surge is oil. August inflation data released last week showed core prices rising faster than expected, with energy costs up more than 16%. Traders now see an interest rate hike from the Federal Reserve tomorrow as a near certainty, with some putting the odds at above 85%. There's also structural dimension. The US Treasury market has ballooned to roughly $32 trillion, up from $4.5 trillion in 2007. Federal debt now exceeds the size of the entire American economy. On top of that, companies are issuing enormous amounts of debts to fund artificial intelligence infrastructure, competing with the government for the same pool of investor capital. More supply means lower bond prices and higher yields. Treasury Secretary Scott Bessent has tried to push

0: $1 trillion in debt. And so that is now over $1 trillion a year that we're paying in interest. So the higher that number moves, the more costly it is to service that debt. Also, a lot of instruments like mortgages are priced off that 10-year rate. So that means higher interest rates for consumers.
1: He also speaks about how the Fed might react.
0: As far as the Federal Reserve, they meet on Wednesday. The market has a 90% probability expectation they're going to raise rates. I actually think this is counterintuitive. I think rates would actually come down if the Fed raises rates. I know that doesn't make a lot of sense, but I think the market's a little bit nervous that the Fed's not going to try to fight inflation as much as they should.
1: President Trump told reporters en route to Ireland that he rejects any proposal to slow AI development. He said, "We can put guardrails in place, and I think there are a lot of negative forces hyping the issue, and the scenarios they're raising simply won't happen." Trump's core logic is competition. He repeatedly emphasizes one line: whoever wins AI wins everything. In his view, the US currently leads China in AI by about a year, and any slowdown amounts to handing that advantage away. This came after Dario Amodei, CEO of AI giant Anthropic, published a long essay over the weekend publicly calling for the entire industry to slow the pace of frontier AI development. In July, an OpenAI AI agent broke out its secure sandbox during testing and hacked into the open-source platform Hugging Face. A follow-up investigation found this was not an isolated incident. More than 1,000 agents exploited at least one unknown vulnerability to escape. They even learned to communicate and collaborate with each other, and some sacrifice their own computing resources to help other agents gather information. Amodei warned that if more capable but equally aggressive AI clusters emerge, they could cause catastrophic damage. Amodei's call quickly won support from two heavyweight figures. OpenAI CEO Sam Altman immediately stated, "We need to control the pace of frontier development," and promised to give independent evaluators employee-level access to the company. Elon Musk, head of Tesla and XAI, also publicly responded, saying Amodei is right. Behind this divide lie deeper entanglements of interest. NVIDIA's market value has surpassed $5 trillion, built on the assumption that demand for AI compute will only grow. Anthropic alone has signed over $500 billion in compute orders within 11 months. If the industry truly hits the brakes, the impact would extend beyond a few model companies to the entire supply chain. Walter Todd, president of Greenwood Capital, talks about how markets react to this news.
0: Actually, the market held up better than I would have anticipated given the news over the weekend. Certainly overnight, the futures were down on the tech-heavy NASDAQ 2% or more, but we ended down just about 0.5%. You certainly saw pockets like the semiconductors and some other names that were down, 5 to 10%. South Korea, tech-heavy, down about 6%.
1: India's consumer prices rose 4.8% in August, up from 4.5% in July. Its 10th straight month of rising inflation. That's slightly above what economists expected, and it adds pressure to India's central bank to raise interest rates. Food inflation rose nearly 6% in August. Goods transport costs jumped the most, up over 14%, while personal transport inflation was up more than 7%. India is among the countries most vulnerable to supply disruptions caused by the Iran war. It imports nearly 85% of its fuel. Despite rising food and fuel prices, India's economic growth in the June quarter was stronger than expected at 7.8%. India's central bank has stressed its focus on core inflation, which isn't yet a major concern. But prolonged higher energy and food prices tend to push core inflation up through higher input, transportation and operational costs. The RBI expects headline inflation to hit 5% in the financial year ended March 2027, with core inflation at 4.3%. As an expected El Nino pattern threatens food supplies and fuel prices rise due to the Iran war. China's new bank lending returned to positive growth in August, but fell well short of analyst expectations. That followed a record contraction in July, with credit demand from both households and businesses remaining weak. Chinese banks extended 60 billion yuan, that's about $8.95 billion, in new loans last month, rebounding from a 340 billion yuan contraction in July. That figure was far below the 400 billion yuan analysts had expected, and well under the 590 billion yuan recorded a year earlier. In the first 8

0: 8 months of the year, total new loans came to 10.44 trillion yuan, down from 13.46 trillion yuan in the same period last year, underscoring sluggish demand. Outstanding yuan loans grew 4.9% year-on-year in August, slowing further from 5.1% in July and marking the weakest pace on record. Household loans fell by 1.03 trillion yuan in the first 8 months, with short-term loans down 1.05 trillion yuan and medium and long-term loans up just 18.8 billion yuan. Loans to enterprise rose 11.26 trillion yuan, including a 4.18 trillion yuan increase in short-term loans, a 5.64 trillion yuan in rise in medium and long-term loans, and a 1.29 trillion yuan increase in bill financing. Money Talk on RTHK Radio 3. On this morning's show, as usual on a Tuesday, I'm joined by Neil Newman, Head of Strategy, Astris Advisory. Good morning, Neil.
1: Good morning, Nitin.
0: How are you doing?
1: And,
0: all good?
1: Greetings from another wet day in Tokyo.
0: Oh, no.
1: Incredible. The amount of rain that's fallen in this place is just amazing. Anyway, whatever.
0: Yeah. I mean, we had July like that in Hong Kong, and thankfully I missed a bit of it. But thankfully now it's, I mean, there's a little bit of rain, but it's not too bad. We're also joined by Li Xia, Asia Chief Economist, BBVA Research. Good morning, Shark. How are you doing?
2: Good morning, Nitin.
0: All good? All going well?
2: Yes, yes.
0: It's good to have you back. I haven't spoken to you for a little while, so good to be chatting to you. Let's start with 5%. 10-year Treasury yields rising above 5%, first time since 2023. We've got the Fed obviously meeting tomorrow. 85% chance of a rate rise, but I know generally, Neil, you've not been too sure about this rate rise happening. Are you changing your mind?
1: No, I'm contrarian on this. I think they'll probably do nothing. You know, the inflation number that came in was no worse than it was last month, and we know that, or at least, you know, from what I can work out, that the Fed chair Kevin Warsh, the new guy, he's basically got some task force working on, you know, how to actually recalculate CPI. And it, you know, in a nutshell, it kind of comes down to moving the goalposts. But what I think we'll see is a scenario develop where the Fed will be in a position to actually cut rates later this year rather than raise them. And so I'm sticking with my view that they'll do nothing this time, and they actually, in the next meeting, there's a risk the rates will be cut rather than raised.
0: Shark, what about your thoughts on the rates?
2: Yeah, I'm glad to see that in this program, the no-cut camp is the mainstream. Okay? Yeah, because we also believe they are not going to cut interest they are not going to hike interest rate, because I think at this moment it's politically very sensitive. That's before the midterm election, and President Trump, he already expressed his dislike of these interest hikes. He wants to have a lower interest rate. He even said the United States should have the lowest interest rate in the world. Of course, this sounds like a propaganda, but all these things put together, we can see that the new chairman, he must be subject to a lot of the political pressure in making this policy decision. Of course, I don't rule out the possibility of seeing another hike, but he must have a very strong reason to persuade persuade the administration to accept this decision. Otherwise, I think he's just there for less than half a year, and then you have a better relation with the administration in the next 2 years. You will see how ugly it will be, because the President Trump is never afraid to have a direct comment on Fed. So yeah, maybe the right decision is to hike interest rate. But unfortunately, I would like to say, due to the high political pressure, he could delay. Yeah.
0: Now, Neil, you're based in the camp of no hikes, keeping rates steady. We heard in a report earlier that actually could be counterintuitive, in the sense that it might feel that the Fed doesn't want to get hyperinflation, and that was what was said in the report. Therefore, how do you think the markets react? How do you think people will react? And is it a sign that

0: Warsaw will bow to Trump more than actually look tackle what was his key concern, or hey, what he's always said is his key concern, is inflation.
1: No, I don't think he's going to bow to Trump at all, and I'm sure his key concern is inflation. I mean, he's the chairman of the Federal Reserve, right? And that's their job. You know, so it's, in essence, boil it right down to the basics, right? If Kevin Warsh is correct, and that the methodology used by the Fed and the data collection by the US Bureau of Statistics is incorrect, and if the private sort of think tanks have been recalculating CPI and getting a number around 2% or 2.25%, if that's correct, then you know he's not going to have to bow to Trump. He's going to recalculate on the basis of a more accurate number. And from the data point of view, I mean, it actually makes some sense, because you know, the U.S. Bureau of Statistics is basically using data that's out of date because of the U.S. government shutdown earlier in the year. And these private sort of think tanks are actually using real-time data to actually calculate CPI. So, for example, you know, you can pull down price data on food items and clothing items and everything, you know, from Walmart. You know, all of these big supermarkets run their pricing sort of digitally. So you can access these prices rather than use stale data. So, yeah, I don't think there's any sort of realignment of the Fed with the White House, to be honest here, but it's just a look at a new methodology. And this has happened before. You look at the Japanese central bank, you know, or all central banks used to look at headline CPI, and then it was core CPI, and then with respect to Japan, it's become core CPI. You just keep recalculating until you get the answer that you want, and then they'll act on that. That's where I think this is going.
0: But isn't that the problem, that you are getting the answer you want rather than what the people are feeling?
1: Well, possibly, but I mean, if the answer is wrong at the moment, why wouldn't you give them the right answer? And then the market can decide what to do about it. But I think what we're going to see is actually a lower read on US inflation. I think we'll see rates come down. I believe the market will continue to be sort of underpinned. But the, you know, we'll see the interest rate differential between the yen and the dollar, which is the one I keep a very close eye on, close up. And so that will have obviously a knock-on effect through the carry trade. But broadly speaking, I think longer term, we see a weaker dollar against everything and a stronger yen against everything.
0: And Shark, you're...
2: Yes, on this point, I would like to add, even they hike the interest rate, do you think the market will see the long-term interest rate go down? Because all these interest rate hikes won't come along in history. I think seldom this Fed will just hike interest rate once, right? So usually they will hike once and then they follow another one. Then people expect short-term interest rate will rise further, and on the longer tenor, I do believe that will rise too. So I don't think that's a one decision can stabilize people's expectation of the inflation, and then we will see the stabilization of this long-term interest rate. So I think that on this long-term interest rate thing, maybe whatever you do, bad Fed, they are not going to change their trend. That means in the short term, they will rise because this people's expectation of inflation, because this Iran thing never end. Okay, now people have such a bad expectation. So I think for the short term, anyway, the market will price in a higher, longer interest rate. So that's my view.
0: Okay, let's talk about AI and the fact that you've got, you know, powerful figures in the AI industry asking for a slowdown, and President Trump disagreeing. There's a surprise. Neil, is it time to slow down? Is the power of AI getting quite scary, and what the capabilities are? Or is it just a case that they probably are starting to run out of the ability to spend and they need to slow down in order to control what they've got? I mean, how do you see this?
1: It could be a bit of both. I mean, when this whole AI thing really started to kick off, which was what, with the release of ChatGPT, was it 2 years ago, something like that? There was a lot of talk about the development of AI and how really it should be treated as if you're developing a drug, right? So drugs are developed in isolation. They have a test bed of many years. And you know, you test on mice and what have you. It's a long run up to actually testing it on people. And AI should really, and certainly in my opinion, and what we were talking about a couple of years ago, should be developed in the same kind of way, in total isolation until you know it's safe. Now, certainly, you know, we've all been sort of like mesmerized by, you know, the likes of ChatGPT and, you know, Claude and all this stuff. And it's absolutely fascinating when you can, you know, you're having a conversation with something that appears to know what the hell you're talking about. Yeah, it's, we've got ourselves into a situation now where, you know, AI, I really think it should be slowed down and certainly should be regulated better. And given what Anthropic and OpenAI have witnessed with their AI agents, being able to sort of, you know, misbehave, for want of a sort of a term at this point, I think there are genuine concerns that these things could run out of control. I believe that, you know, I believe that RI, real intelligence here, should prevail over AI. And that's my message at the moment. And so a slowdown, a sell-off, we know it's a bubble anyway, a bit of a sell-off in the stocks is probably healthy.
0: And we do know Trump lacks a little bit of RI, or at least we all believe it. Shark, your thoughts?
1: Be careful. Be careful.
0: Yeah.
2: Yes, I think apparently it's a safer way to develop an AI if they can slow down. They pay, as they said, the pace the frontier. The point is whether it is feasible. Because if you look at OpenAI, you look at SpaceX, of course, they said, yes, we agree with this this pace the frontier idea. But in fact, there's other competitors in the United States, Google, right? And there's some smaller ones. They want to develop their superpower AI, okay? I don't think maybe Anthropic, they want to slow down a little bit. OpenAI, maybe they follow. But for other smaller or some competitors, they just lag behind a little bit. I think they want to accelerate, right? When you see the people lead frontier, they want to slow down, and you should accelerate your pace. So it's very difficult to coordinate. But at least I think Anthropic, they said that we will do unilaterally. We will do by ourselves. That's good. I think that they need to, if they risk this idea, they need to set a good example. Let other people see whether they can honor their words or not, or just this kind of things is a strategy, okay? Because now they also said that they are going to have global coordination, and they ask the U.S. government to have a. I would like to say that they ask the U.S. government to have more sanctions on Chinese competitors, right? They want to stop the selling the high advanced chips to China, but they already did that one, right? And they want to forbid all these distillation things. But from what I see, on Chinese side, they don't pay a lot of attention to this one. They think that's some kind of the tricks they want to. In fact, the U.S. competitor, they want to slow down the development of the Chinese AI models. So. I think if maybe they can start with this self-display model, and then they have some coordination in United States, and then they can do something for this global coordination. But as I would like to say, it's very hard for the moment to direct have a make Chinese model developer have the same feelings about this one. Yeah, it's very hard.
0: All right, we've got about 45 seconds left. So quickly, does this hand over the advantage to China, Neil?
1: It might do, but only to the point where something really awful happens. So there is a disaster. You know, these AI agents run out of control and do some real damage somewhere. And then I think real intelligence will take over.
0: And Shark, in 20 seconds, your thoughts on whether it hands over the advantage to China?
2: I fully agree with you. Yeah, I think unless we see some disaster results, otherwise China won't follow. Yeah.
0: All right. Well, that unfortunately is all we have time for. It just seems these talks go very quick these days. I'd like to thank Neil Newman, Head of Strategy, Asterisk Advisory, and Li Xia, Asia Chief Economist, BBVA Research, for coming on. Thanks, guys. It's very enjoyable. Still to come in Your Money, Carolyn Wright will be speaking to Conrad Chan, who is president of Asia Pacific at Global Payments. They'll be talking about the rise of QR code payments and what they offer to SMEs. And with a view from China will be Kathy Lee, macro strategist at the UBS Global Wealth Management Chief Investment Office. Look at the markets. ASX 200 currently down 0.4% at 8,712. The Kospi's down 0.6% at 6,645. The Nikkei's pretty flat, just down 0.07%, 63,448. S&P 500 futures is also flat at 7,693. And the Hang Seng Index futures is up 155 points at 25,028. A look at the weather. It's going to be mainly cloudy with a few showers, isolated thunderstorms at first. Sunny periods during the day with a maximum temperature of around 32 degrees. The current temperature is 27 degrees, relative humidity is at 87%, and there's a thunderstorm warning in place, and it will remain effective until today, 9:30.

0: It's 8:30 and now the news.
1: U.S. President Donald Trump has dismissed fears that artificial intelligence could wipe out humanity, calling them a hoax and rejecting global calls to put guardrails around the fast-moving technology. Meanwhile, U.S. Vice President J.D. Vance expressed skepticism about the fact that tech bosses are now joining calls for regulation.
2: You know, it's something that we're concerned by, but we want to make sure that we actually regulate smartly. And we're thoughtful about the risk here. So there are obviously risks to AI. There are some benefits to AI. I have to say, just personally, I feel a little bit weird about the fact that you have so many frontier AI tech companies kind of coming to the government and begging the government to regulate them. It feels a little bit to me like a bit of a Trojan horse. So I think we just have to be careful about this.
1: Anthropic co-founder Jack Clark says policymakers have only a limited window to put safeguards in place for artificial intelligence before the technology becomes too powerful and hard to control.
3: I've worked in AI for 10 years, and the whole time, every year, I have been saying this technology is incredibly powerful. It is getting more powerful by the day. And the window to act when you have a small number of companies that can build it, because it's still very expensive, is so narrow. It is a few years. We are in this window now, and the time to act is when you have a small number of players in industry. That's when you can get a policy regime in place that can prevent accidents and it can prevent the technology spiraling out of control.
1: On Wall Street, the three main indices closed lower, dragged down by losses in NVIDIA and other chip makers. The decline came after top executives at U.S. artificial intelligence companies raised safety concerns and called for a slowdown in AI development. Investors were also nervous after the 10-year U.S. Treasury yield briefly topped 5% for the first time since 2023, ahead of this week's Federal Reserve meeting. The U.S. Central Bank is widely expected to raise interest rates. The World Food Programme's acting chief, Carl Skow, says the agency could be forced to scale back aid in Sudan within weeks because of funding shortages. He told reporters at UN headquarters that the agency has the capacity and access to deliver aid, but lacks the money to make full use of it.
4: It's important to underline here that Sudan is still the world's largest hunger and displacement crisis. 20 million people in acute hunger, 14 million people displaced, some 5 million of those acutely hungry. So this is the largest hunger crisis that we are facing right now. As WFP have been able to scale up, and we are now delivering to the entire population, to some 950,000 people every month. But we're only providing a half ration. We are only providing them the food that lasts them for 2 weeks, and that is done every month. And so, you know, it is not enough.
1: Ukrainian President Volodymyr Zelensky says his country would support a U.S. proposal for a mutual halt to strikes on critical infrastructure with Russia as a first step toward de-escalation if Moscow shows a genuine willingness to end the war.
5: Peace is needed. Energy infrastructure, food supply routes and critical infrastructure, all of this must be part of any discussion on halting strikes. A strong and fair solution is needed, not one merely for the elections, but one that lasts for the entire period. We await concrete proposals from our partners.
1: With international oil prices

0: is climbing again. U.S. President Donald Trump has criticized Ukraine's attacks on Russia, Russian refineries, blaming them for causing a shortage in diesel fuel. Hundreds of people in the film industry in Israel have signed a petition supporting two directors of a documentary, Gaza, which looks at mass civilian killings in Gaza. This comes as Israeli Prime Minister Benjamin Netanyahu called the film shocking incitement. Israeli film director and producer Yuri Rosenwald started the petition.
1: I'm interested in the inner discussion this film might make, because Israeli society is in complete denial of what's going on in Gaza. And these two brave filmmakers have stood up and say, we must have an inner discourse about what's happening in Gaza. This is, you know, not the Israeli media and not the Israeli public are ready to talk about this thing. There's complete denial, and because of that, this rage, you know, woke after what happened with this film.
0: The 18-minute documentary directed by Israeli journalists Yuval Abraham and Rachel Saul won a special jury prize at this year's Venice Film Festival. The news from RTHK.
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3: In a few minutes, we'll be hearing from Conrad Chan. He's the president of Asia Pacific at Global Payments. He'll talk about the rise of QR code payments and what they offer to SMEs. And with a view from China will be Kathy Lee, macro strategist at the UBS Global Wealth Management Chief Investment Office. But first, US 10-year treasuries top 5% for the first time since 2023. President Trump's at odds with AI founders on development slowdown. India's consumer price rises accelerate. China's bank lending disappoints.
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3: US stocks were lower overnight following comments from AI founders that the pace of development needed to slow down. The Dow Jones Industrials fell 0.3% to 52,421. The S&P 500 dropped 0.5% to 7,620, and the Nasdaq lost 0.6% to 26,186. In Europe, stocks were mixed as AI companies fell, but oil-related companies rose following the spike in oil prices. The Pan-Europe Stock 600 was down 0.5% at 636. France's CAC 40 dropped 0.8% to 8,118. The UK's FTSE 100 gained 0.4% to 10,698. And Germany's DAX gave back 0.5% to 25,441. Asian stocks were also mixed following the comments on AI and oil price spiking. The Hang Seng Index rose 0.4% to 24,918. The Shanghai Composite dropped 0.1% to 3,885. And the Shenzhen Composite slipped 0.1% to 2,464. In the commodities market, Brent crude is trading at $105.70 a barrel, West Texas Intermediates at $102 a barrel, copper's at $6.40 a pound, spot gold's at $4,293 an ounce, and silver's at $63.70 an ounce. The US 10-year treasury yield's at 4.99%, and in the currency markets, the US dollar index is at 99.5, the euro is at $1.1550, the yen is at $154.30, the pound is at 1.35 against the US dollar and 10.59 against the Hong Kong dollar, whilst the Chinese yuan is at $6.6980 against the US dollar. Bitcoin is currently trading at 78,007. S&P ASX 200 is down 0.6% at 8,701. The Kospi is down 0.7% at 6,640. And the Nikkei's up 0.3% at 63,709. S&P 500 futures is now up 2 points at 7,695. And the Hang Seng Index futures is up 155 points at 25,028.
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3: In Your Money, we take a look at the rise of QR code payments and what they offer to SMEs. Good morning, Carolyn.
5: Good Good morning. Travellers to the mainland are no doubt aware that QR code payments are ubiquitous. And recently, the number of smaller merchants accepting payments this way here in Hong Kong has been growing. To take a look at what's going on and what you need to know about these sort of things, I'm joined now by Conrad Chan, who's President for Asia Pacific at Global Payments. Lovely to meet you, Conrad.
6: Hello, Caroline.
5: So maybe we can kick off with a look at the shift you've seen around businesses and consumers for using QR code payments here and what you think's driving that.
6: Let's just start with QR, right? So QR code, I think that's a big pickup since COVID. You know, the government have pushed out a lot of, coupon at that time. And again, that was really a pivot point where, you know, not only the younger, the whole generation, the whole society start using QR. And again, that is a big momentum behind the pickup of QR over the last few years. Everybody have multiple wallets. I'm sure you have a lot of wallets on your phone. And again, and scanning QR is no longer foreign. I think that is the first shift. All right. Able to do this at home. And more importantly, as we travel across, whether it's mainland or across Asia-Pac, scanning is becoming a norm. All right. And that is something, you know, really pushing a lot of consumer. Hey, I can pay with QR and it's easy.
5: So do you think this is a change that has happened for good now that we've all kind of got used to it and we're all carrying these options around in our phones? We're not going to go back to the older ways.
6: Well, when you say older ways, you're talking about cash.
5: Cash, a physical card, all of these things.
6: You know what? Like, you know, everybody have a phone, all right? Obviously, you know, cards has always been around and with QR. Again, the consumer always look for convenience, all right? And some of the smaller ticket, you probably use the QR. Some of the larger ticket, you may use a credit card. Again, remember, Hong Kong consumer are very savvy. They look for their loyalty points, all right? So again, I don't think it's old or bad. It's just that we'll have different options, and QR can be used in different use case, all right? And I was chatting with an expert just this morning. So typically, if you go to Southeast Asia, you see a lot of QR code and consumer tend to scan, right? And then you put in, it's a $5 for a coffee, and then you put in your password, right? That's a very common way that you see in Southeast Asia. But in Hong Kong, mostly, if the cashier will go, Caroline, give me your phone, I want to scan, all right? And then you get, you know, your money taken out from your wallet. And the reason is because Hong Kong love efficiency. having for you to fumble, to do a face ID, to do a password, that takes too long. The cashier said, Caroline, I need to serve the next customer. Let me beep you and you're done. All right. So again, efficiency, frictionless is what Hong Kong consumer looks for and also what the merchant looks for. All right. And QR payment is very efficient. You know, checking out from a cha chan tang or from a coffee shop, beep, you're done. All right.
5: Yeah, and this seems like it's something that's very advantageous to the merchants, because I would suggest that there are points where you go into a shop or a cafe or wherever it happens to be, and that merchant in the past maybe didn't have the option that you would have preferred to make for your sort of payment. But it sounds like it's probably easier for them to have one system so that everyone can use it.
6: And absolutely. And again, Hong Kong is very blessed. All the SMB customers, large, small, are very blessed. Everybody have a machine. All right. And what is important in that machine is not only QR, obviously cards, right? Not only local QRs that we can also support, you know, tourists coming in. So for SMB, they always look for, you know, the really small one, they look for a QR sticker. But a lot of the very of all the merchants in Hong Kong who are very business savvy, they don't want to miss a single dollar. So that give me a card machine that can support everything. Again, at Global Payments, you know, we offer all in one. You know, you want a machine, you can take everything. Cards, QR, contactless, everything. Basically, you know, whatever consumer walks in, they're able to accept. So I think that is what SMB looks for, because for them, payment should be simple. You know, their goal is to run their business, right? To serve the best coffee, to actually serve the best cake, rather than worrying about, okay, Caroline comes in, how how do I take a payment should be seamless.
5: Yeah, and it sounds like it's one of those things as well that it helps lower their costs because they don't then have to have all of these different options and a machine for this and a machine for that and a machine for something different.
6: In the past, yes, but now it's...

0: always own one, and then going forward, and then you have seen enough of them, is on the phone, right? Is actually on their phone. And the two factors driving it is that a lot of consumer have contactless card now. 5 years ago, no, people still have a chip and you can't tap. But majority of consumer nowadays have a contactless card. If they don't have, they'll have a QR code. And this is why, if you noticed recently, on April 1, taxis supposed to have accept electronic payment. It's a QR. It's QR is one of them, right? Again, and also contactless, right? So again, that is being, so common. This is why sometimes for some of our merchants, when they are doing events, they don't want a machine. They just said, I just want an app on my phone and I can, accept contactless and QR. Off they go.
1: And how easy is it becoming nowadays for a consumer, say when you're traveling, say between Hong Kong, or you've popped over to Shenzhen for the weekend, or you've gone somewhere else? Is that becoming easier and easier and more common, the systems interconnect and that you can do it wherever you happen to be?
0: Absolutely. I just got back from Manila yesterday. I was at the Starbucks, and again, I pay with my QR, right? It was same experience. They scan my QR code, and then I see, okay, this is Hong Kong dollar. How much? Off we go. So a similar in as I do in Hong Kong, and across Asia Pacific, a lot of our central banks are talking to each other because they do see, it is very important to make sure that there is some seamless interoperability between them. Again, it is happening, as we speak.
1: It definitely is. But are there still any sort of challenges or anything that sort of needs to be overcome to make it as frictionless as possible for the future? Or how do you see things evolving in the future?
0: I would say, one of the biggest challenges is that when you as a tourist go over there, you'll be hesitant and say, can I use this, right? So for merchant, they really go, hey, I can ex they need to display, this is what I accept. Because when you walk in the store, you'll be hesitant. Does this accept this particular QR? You'll be looking, right? Otherwise, you will default, maybe I need to use cash, right? So for merchants who is courting to tourists, make sure you have all the labels, all the decals, right? Because consumers go, they see it, they recognize, they'll use it. And obviously, with the interoperability and the terminal support, they can use it as if they are at home.
1: And that makes it as frictionless as
0: Right.
1: possible.
0: All right. Correct.
1: Definitely. Well, it's been brilliant to speak to you and just learn a bit about what's been going on in the sector. Thank you for joining us today, Conrad Chan, who's President for Asia Pacific at Global Payments.
0: Thank you, Caroline. Thank you. Anytime.

0: We're having a little bit of trouble getting our next guest, so I'm going to read you the headlines again. US 10-year Treasury yields briefly surpassed 5% for the first time since October 2023. The yield climbed to as high as 5.01% before pulling back slightly as buyers stepped in. The 5% level is the threshold that carries enormous psychological weight on Wall Street and beyond. All right, we do have actually Neil coming back. Welcome back, Neil.
1: This is a treat, twice in one day.
0: I know, it's been great. It's it's kind of interesting. Actually, I'm quite glad that we've got you back on, because we'll talk about Japan in a minute. But one of the things I did want to actually talk about a little bit was Korea extending their trading hours, now adding after hours, four extra hours on the after-hour trading and stuff. It's putting pressure on other regional markets. Do you see that other regional markets will follow suit and will eventually get to a point where pretty much all markets will be almost 24 hours?
1: That's probably a course of action, yeah. I mean, what they're doing is they want to develop their market to the point where they're recognized as a developed market by the MSCI. And then, you know, this is one of the reasons why the Korean stocks have been so strong over the past, year really, is this move from developing market to developed market. And then there'll be a lot of passive flows from the funds that track the MSCI indices. And this is all part of it. So it's also, so the free trading of the won was another development recently, right? I think that kicked off in July, if my memory

0: serves me correctly. So it's all part and parcel of its transition into being a developed market. So other markets in Asia, over time, I think they probably will move this way. I mean, Japan went to extra-hours trading on several occasions during my career. They did actually close on, they used to open on a Saturday as well, but they shut that. And then, of course, Hong Kong as well. Yeah, they stopped working on Saturdays some time back, but they've recently talking about, cancelling lunchtime, for example. So, all of these trading hours are getting longer and longer. So eventually, yes, it will get that way. And then also, at the moment, there is actually ways to trade stocks outside of the outside of market hours in these dark pools. And so you can basically do it anyway. But yeah, I think that the move generally will be to more accessible trading, longer hours, less lunch times, and yeah. And at the end of the day, I don't think it actually creates any more business. But anyway, that's much my view.
1: Yeah, I mean, I think it's just probably because everything's electronic now. So, it's not like you're hinging too much on so many brokers, right?
0: Well, this is true. I mean, back to sort of when we had floor trading, and we actually had people running around on the stock exchange floor actually doing the trades. Then, of course, you did have a labor burden and working hours that had to be sensible. But you're right, as we moved into this electronic world, and I go to the TSE here quite often if I'm doing like a TV interview or something like that, and the old dealing floor is there. But it basically just covers a whole load of computers now, and so the floor is actually relatively empty. You've got a price board, and there still are some people in there that actually do regulate the market, obviously. But the whole thing is blindingly fast and all driven by computers. So yeah, you don't really need trading hours anymore.
1: Yeah, maybe robots will run around just to give us that same sense of feeling. Let's move on. We've got Kioxia Holdings. It's considering doing a 10 billion listing on the ADR. What is the significance of going on the ADRs?
0: Oh, this is very significant, and I tell you why. And this from my own personal experience. I did actually work in New York for a couple of years back in the was it 1998 through to the Y2K, and one of the biggest orders I ever executed was on behalf of a domestic investor in the U.S. Buying a Japanese stock, but via the ADR. So US investors, and the mandates of the funds and things like that, they sometimes, well, they are generally mandated whether they can invest in international equities or not. But Japanese and other nationality stocks that are listed as American depository receipts can be traded by domestic funds. So it's one way that that US investors can basically access the Japanese market. In this case, Kioxia, which is obviously, a darling stock at the moment, although 2 3 years ago nobody wanted to touch it. But it did so from their perspective, from the company's perspective, it means they can get more investors on their shareholder register via the ADR. And the way it works is you can buy the ADR directly in the US, but you would probably give an order to a broker. A broker will buy the local stock in the local market, whether that be here or Korea or whatever, and then convert the shares to ADR form, which is then held in the US. I believe it's Bank of New York actually do these transactions. But basically, yeah, it just gives companies a lot more access to US investors, and US investors a lot more access to international shares. So this is a big thing.
1: It's quite interesting. I mean, I think from a global perspective, it does kind of narrow the field. And you're right, US investors coming into it. I think with Japan, how it's performed over last year, they probably want more access to it.
0: It's yeah, and it may actually make some kind of link between the outperformance of, say, the Nikkei 225 versus, say, TOPIX. Well, TOPIX is a very broad index and it covers everything that's listed in Japan. But the Nikkei 225 is obviously much narrower, larger caps. And if you look at the top end of it, most of those actually have ADR listings in the States. It went obviously during the period when Japan was out of favor and things had slowed down a lot. A lot of these companies actually delisted, but now they're coming back again. So yeah, it's an interesting move, and I think it's something really worth watching, because when the American investors get involved, you're talking about such large amounts of money. They really will move these stocks. So it's something certainly as an investor in Japan you have to be very aware of.
1: Interesting. Not so good as Chubu Electric, though. They've had to halt their plans to restart the atomic power.

0: plant in central Japan. The independent committee ruled that they'd acted inappropriately when submitting the earthquake safety data. So that's quite a big blow for them.
1: It is, yeah. And I mean, you know, sighs all around the place after reading that this morning. So I don't know how to read this. I mean, obviously, it's bad for Chubu Electric Power. It delays, obviously, rebuilding the nuclear capacity within the system. If you go back to before Fukushima, there were targets of 50% of power generation in Japan coming from nuclear, and it's got scaled right way back, and now the target is 20%. But I believe it actually will come back very aggressively, but not on restarting old reactors. Because the amount of work involved in doing this, and technology is old. I think two-thirds of the ones that are still idle basically are junk and need to just be decommissioned. But it will come back in the form of new nuclear. So these modular reactors, new technology, you know, reactors that you can actually switch off, and you know, you don't risk sort of any kind of meltdowns or anything, which a lot of these older ones are still in that kind of that technology. So, you know, the technology in nuclear has moved on a long way. And I think once we get probably into, let's say 2030 to 2035, I think we'll start to see a lot of these new technologies being redeployed, as certainly in Japan, as the older reactors are being decommissioned. But it's not just going to be just Japan, it's going to be around the world. So when new nuclear power is commissioned to be built, it will be on new technologies and not the older stuff. The other thing we really need to keep an eye on, and this brings up a bit of a wry smile when you mention it, is nuclear fusion. There's a lot of investment going into that, and actually Japanese are very, very active in that also. And you need to just keep an eye on the news flow, because there are developments that are actually leading us to the point where there could be a commercial nuclear fusion reactor probably in the early 2030s. It'll be a lot longer before this is a major technology out there, but we really need to keep an eye on it. Certainly, if you want to invest in energy, it's one technology you need to keep a very close eye on.
0: Well, I mean, are you in the view, like a lot of people, that nuclear is probably the only viable clean energy that we've got for the foreseeable future? I'm not saying long-term future, but at least for the foreseeable future?
1: Yeah, absolutely. It'll be nuclear-based. Whether it be modular reactors or nuclear fusion or whatever it is, it seems that is the only real alternative. And given the disruption that we're seeing, certainly with the war in the Gulf, we're generally going to see, I think, a move away from fossil fuels. Although, you know, oil is still going to be essential for like chemicals and plastics and manufacturing and all kinds of stuff, right? But, you know, the general move away from using fossil fuels for transportation, at least, I think that's going to continue. But if you think about the alternatives with our renewable energy, you know, they've all got their downsides. You know, we have to see. One thing I did find that's actually quite interesting, we were talking about the super El Nino and the effect that's having on basically agriculture and what have you. I didn't think about the effect it has on energy. And I was reading an article today how China may actually benefit from an energy point of view with the super El Nino. If the wind temperatures are higher, then they're going to be burning less LNG. And also, you know, because there's so much water, and this impacts Japan as well, hydroelectric power generation is running at maximum. So there is some upside to this weird weather from that point of view. So we're going to keep another thing to keep an eye on. The overall energy mix, though, I think it will change. And I do watch this in Japan. I think we're going to see a higher percentage of nuclear, but it'll be new technology. And then things like the renewables will continue to play a bigger part. But one of the problems we do have with them mostly is they're not reliable for baseload energy. And so you'll get a burst, say, from solar when it's a sunny day, or you'll get like the burst from hydroelectric power when it's wet. But when you're talking about baseload, you know, your constant supply that's required to keep industry moving, that's going to have to be something stable. And nuclear is definitely fits the bill there.
0: Perfect. You answered. I was going to ask you about the Super El Nino, and you've already done that, so that's all good. So I'd like to thank you for coming back on, saving the day.
1: Vegetables. Vegetables, we're in trouble. We're going to run into high food prices, I think.
0: So we might also all glow as well in the dark.
1: Well,
0: all right. Thanks a lot for coming back on. That was Neil Newman.

0: Live Strategy, Asterisk Advisory. Thanks, Neil.
1: Pleasure.
0: All right, markets and S&P ASX still down 0.6%, 8,701. KOSPI's now turned positive. It's up a fraction, all of 2 points at 6,686. The Nikkei's up 0.4% at 63,772. S&P 500 futures is up 5 points at 7,698. And the Hang Seng Index futures is up 155 points at 25,028. On tomorrow's show, Stephen Philby will be joined by Hugh Chung, CIO and Daoist, and Frank Benzimra, Head of Asia Equity Strategy, Societe Generale. In Your Money, Wilson Ching, Managing Director of Hong Kong, Macau and Guangdong at Cisco, talks on the need to shorten reaction times to cybersecurity incidents. For a view from the semiconductor sector, Ross Feingold, Director of Research at Cyrus Consulting, joins us. That's it for me, Nathan Dialdis, and from the team, Carolyn, Jeff and Bonnie, we wish you a good day ahead.
2: RTHK, the news at 9 with Wendy Wong. US President Donald Trump has dismissed fears that artificial intelligence could wipe out humanity, calling them a hoax and rejecting global calls to put guardrails around the fast-moving technology. Meanwhile, US Vice President J.D. Vance expressed skepticism about the fact that tech bosses are now joining calls for regulation.
3: You know, it's something that we're concerned by, but we want to make sure that we actually regulate smartly. And we're thoughtful about the risk here. So there are obviously risks to AI. There are some benefits to AI. I have to say, just personally, I feel a little bit weird about the fact that you have so many frontier AI tech companies kind of coming to the government and begging the government to regulate them. It feels a little bit to me like a bit of a Trojan horse. So I think we just have to be careful about this.
2: Anthropic co-founder Jack Clark says policymakers have only a limited window to put safeguards in place for artificial intelligence before the technology becomes too powerful and hard to control.
4: I've worked in AI for 10 years, and the whole time, every year, I have been saying this technology is incredibly powerful. It is getting more powerful by the day. And the window to act when you have a small number of companies that can build it, because it's still very expensive, is so narrow. It is a few years. We are in this window now, and the time to act is when you have a small number of players in industry. That's when you can get a policy regime in place that can prevent accidents and it can prevent the technology spiraling out of control.
2: The World Food Programme's acting chief, Carl Skow, says the agency could be forced to scale back aid in Sudan within weeks because of funding shortages. He told reporters at UN headquarters that the agency has the capacity and access to deliver aid, but lacks the money to make full use of it.
5: It's important to underline here that Sudan is still the world's largest hunger and displacement crisis. 20 million people in acute hunger, 14 million people displaced, some 5 million of those acutely hungry. So this is the largest hunger crisis that we are facing right now. As WFP have been able to scale up, and we are now delivering to the entire population, to some 950,000 people every month. But we're only providing a half ration. We are only providing them the food that lasts them for 2 weeks, and that is done every month. And so, you know, it is not enough.
2: Ukrainian President Volodymyr Zelensky says his country would support a U.S. proposal for a mutual halt to strikes on critical infrastructure with Russia as a fresh step toward de-escalation if Moscow shows a genuine willingness to end the war.
6: Peace is needed. Energy infrastructure, food supply routes and critical infrastructure, all of this must be part of any discussion on halting strikes. A strong and fair solution is needed, not one merely for the elections, but one that lasts for the entire period. We await concrete proposals from our partners.
2: With international oil prices climbing again, U.S. President Donald Trump has criticized Ukraine's attacks on Russian refineries, blaming them for causing a shortage in diesel fuel. Hundreds of people in the film industry in Israel have signed a petition supporting two directors of a documentary, Naza, which looks at mass civilian killings in Gaza. This comes as Israeli Prime Minister Benjamin Netanyahu called the film shocking incitement. Israeli

0: The film director and producer Yuri Rosenwalks started the petition.
1: I'm interested in the inner discussion this film might make, because Israeli society is in complete denial of what's going on in Gaza. And these two brave filmmakers have stood up and say, we must have an inner discourse about what's happening in Gaza. This is, you know, not the Israeli media and not the Israeli public are ready to talk about this thing. There's complete denial, and because of that, this rage, you know, woke after what happened with this film.
0: The documentary, directed by Israeli journalists Yuval Abraham and Rachel Saul, won a special jury prize at this year's Venice Film Festival. To weather forecast for today, mainly cloudy with a few showers, isolated thunderstorms at first, sunny periods during the day with a maximum temperature of around 32 degrees, light winds becoming moderate easterlies, outlook mainly fine in the next few days. Right now, the temperature is 28 degrees Celsius, relative humidity 81%. The news from RTHK.
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3: Good morning and welcome to Backchat. I'm Philip Wong.
4: And this is Ada Wong.
3: On today's program, we'll first speak with the director of the first Wealth Management Academy, led by the University of Hong Kong Business School, on how to nurture the next generation of wealth management professionals while fostering knowledge exchange across the industry.
4: Then, a doctor will tell us how elderly patients suffering from dementia and cognitive decline can become less agitated after listening to their favorite songs.
3: And after the break, we'll turn our attention to AI, as a former Anthropic researcher warned that the unchecked race to build self-improving superintelligence could destroy humanity by the end of the decade.
4: And to wrap up the show, we'll look into a study by the Chinese University of Hong Kong and City University of Hong Kong that uncovered how the brain dynamically manages and reorganizes its neural resources when learning to multitask.
3: And as always, we love to hear your thoughts. You can call us at 233-88-266, WhatsApp 6899-8518, email backchat at RTHK, or comment on our Facebook page, Backchat on RTHK Radio 3. It is a Tuesday morning. It's kind of wet today. And Ada, how are you?
4: I'm good, yeah. Well, the weather is still good.
3: Yeah.
4: Not too hot these days, and with mid-autumn arriving soon.
3: Yeah, looking forward to it, huh?
4: I love the autumn weather.
3: Same here. Yeah. Not as hot as in the summer when it's hot and humid.
4: I know.
3: Yeah.
4: Well, those are over.
3: Those days are over, hopefully. Now, Hong Kong has launched its first university-led wealth management academy at the HKU Business School. And the academy aims to bring together academia, industry, and policy, aiming to develop wealth management talent and a key driver of the ecosystem. We'll discuss what opportunities that will bring with Anna Wong, Director of Wealth Management Academy at the HKU Business School. Anna is here with us today in the studio. Hello, Anna.
5: Good morning.
4: Hello,
3: good morning.
4: Anna.
3: Thank you for joining us today.
5: Thank you, Philip. Thank you, Ada, for inviting me to be with you today. Yeah. And thanks, everyone, now on radio.
4: Great to see you in person.
5: Great, yeah. I'm sure you know, we know each other, but for the first time we met.
4: Yes.
5: Yeah.
3: Nice.
5: So thank you for inviting me. The topic that we discussed today
3: right.
5: is the Wealth Management Academy.
3: Yes.
5: Inaugurated just last week.
3: Yeah.
5: At Hong Kong U Business School.
3: Yeah.
5: So we had an inauguration event last Tuesday.
3: Mm-hmm.
5: Honored to have Mr. Chris Ho as our guest of honor,
3: yep.
5: the Secretary of FSTB, and we welcome a bunch of industry practitioners
3: yeah.
5: with us to celebrate, to witness the start of the Academy
3: yeah.
5: and look forward to our very hard work over the next few
3: right.
5: months at least to start.
3: Well, let's hope so. And, you know, congratulations, first of all,
5: you know,
3: on opening the Wealth Management Academy. But I do have a question, right? Obviously, the HKU,
5: yep.
3: They have their business school. Right?
5: Yep.
3: And so why did they decide to open the Wealth Academy, Management Academy now?
5: Sure. Maybe answering this question, let me recap a little bit
3: yep.
5: on Hong Kong U's legacy in talent development for the wealth management industry. Actually, I joined university in 2017 after my retirement from the business. I was a banker. So during that period, that time, Hong Kong actually in 2015, in the first policy speech, talk about building Hong Kong as a wealth management center. So the university spot this and say, yes, I mean, we need to build talent for this sector
3: right.
5: that Hong Kong was supposed to grow very fast. So at that time I just retired, so we talked together with Hong Kong U and we built an undergrad program. So just re-emphasize the word, it's a

0: talent development. Mm. What can we do more? So we have been in education for students for past 10 years. We are already connecting the industry for our students in a lot of out of classroom activities. Yeah. So we come to come and say, so yes, can we have a academy to connect the dots?
1: Yeah. Mm.
0: Connect the dots. So what does connect the dots means is just the industry, the policy, the academia, and the research.
1: Yeah.
0: Just connect the dots, creating a platform to build around this ecosystem.
1: Right. Now, I guess this Wealth Management Academy, it comes at a good time because yes. Hong Kong, as you know, we always use this buzzword now, you know, the super connector,
0: sure.
1: which we've always have been anyways, right? But we just had last week the Belt and Road Summit. You know, we had a lot of MOUs signed with places such as Central Asia, ASEAN, and we also have players coming in from Africa and also Latin America as well, right? Mm-hmm. So having this academy, it's important, isn't it? Because we're seeing a lot of, you know, people from different places or in different regions and different countries coming into Hong Kong and setting up family offices, right? So having this is important, isn't it?
0: Yeah. So going back to your comment, it's we are super connector.
1: Yeah.
0: So we hope to be a super connector, building the ecosystem mm. for Hong Kong as a workman center or broadly as a continue to be a financial center. By the way, we are already a workman center.
1: Yeah.
0: I think recently a report published, we are number one already.
1: Yes.
0: In the cross-border wealth management assets. Mm-hmm.
1: Head of Switzerland.
0: So offshore wealth were number one globally. Mm. And also in terms of family office that we mentioned, also there was a report 3 weeks ago coming from a consultant. The growth of wealth family offices in the last 1 year was superb. I think mm. we have 3,800-ish family office in Hong Kong.
1: Yeah.
0: So in this time is a good time, hopefully, to build on the ecosystem and continue our very strong strengths and how to build it moving forward. Mm. Actually, interestingly, I just mentioned last week we have this inauguration. Our fireside chat was actually, we're number one, what's next? Mm. So that was the theme of the whole event.
2: Mm. Yeah. Mm. And Anna, just to clarify, this academy is a postgraduate academy or is it not?
0: Okay, we had this question many times. Who are the students in the academy?
1: Yeah.
0: I mean, is this a postgraduate or undergraduate?
1: Yeah.
0: So I just mentioned we have three academic programs.
1: Yeah. Mm.
0: So the programs continue. The undergrad program and the two master program, they continue with
2: right.
0: or without the academy.
1: Yeah.
0: So it has been there the 10 years already. So the academy is not academic courses.
1: Mm. Right.
0: Yeah. The academy, it's an academy within the university, hoping to connect, obviously, all my 200-ish students mm-hmm. with the industry, building a platform for them to come, quote-unquote, to this
1: mm. yeah.
0: virtual academy,
1: yeah.
0: which will have physical events. So, and then connecting people in the industry. Hopefully, we want to groom those 0 to 10 years talent within the industry, have them yeah. also to connect yeah. the seniors and connect my students.
1: Right.
2: Yeah, exactly. So where's this gap in the talent pool that we have now? So obviously we have lots of students from finance. We also have the policy students. Where do you see a gap?
0: Okay, this was a question I raised to my panelists last Tuesday.
1: Mm.
0: I said, the industry, whoever I talked with, they said we have talent shortage.
1: Yeah.
0: The government say we have talent shortage, right?
2: Right.
0: No doubt, everyone says the same thing. At the same time, at the university, my student comes to me and say, Professor, I cannot find a job.
1: Mm.
0: Mm. Mm. So whenever I talk with people in the industry, the government policymaker, I said, we do not have a talent number shortage.
2: Mm. Mm.
0: We just have a talent mismatch.
1: Mm.
0: Yeah. So how do we...
2: Are there competencies and skills mismatch? Surely in these days it's not just knowledge, because knowledge you can gain very, very
0: exactly.
2: quickly.
0: Mm. I think sometimes it's expectation mismatch. So when mm. the industry say, I need talent, what does mm. they mean? They mean
1: yeah.
0: people who can come in, bring business.
1: Yeah. Mm.
0: Who can come in and do things right away. Who can come in and apply AI to my business, how
1: yes.
0: to make it more mm. efficient, how to turn it into profit generation. So what they mean by talent is I need someone who knows already how to do it.
1: That's actually another question that I want to ask because you already mentioned AI. And is AI, you know, a big part in this talent gap as well? As in, like, you know, students not able to utilize AI, you know, for wealth management purposes?
0: I think the gap would be, okay, it depends on the movement of both, right?
1: Right.
0: But as where

0: I see it today, the gap. I'm not concerned students or young people doesn't know AI.
1: Yeah.
0: I'm not concerned at all.
1: Yeah.
0: Obviously, there are other concerns.
1: Mm-hmm.
0: Okay, integrity, etc., confidentiality, I mean, privacy, etc. So my concern actually is with the AI coming so fast, will the students or what young people, even us, okay, not able to do critical thinking?
1: Mm.
0: So a lot of people talk to AI. I say, I'm not concerned they don't know AI. They will pick up very quick. They'll know how to use it very quick. But as soon as they know how to use it very quick, they forget to use their critical thinking. And possibly the next generation, the next generation, I'm concerned they don't know how to write.
1: Mm.
0: So this is exactly the talent gap that we were talking. Hard skill, easy.
1: Yeah.
0: You press a button, you get it, right?
1: Yeah.
0: Going back to wealth management, doing asset allocation, risk management, the data, AI can give you lots and lots and lots of information. But you just take
2: it. And is that softer, very creative and innovative skill, the ability to talk to people and convince people. But how can that be taught?
0: Okay, so I think with the gap right now, it's a lot of people say, I need people who can think, right?
1: Yeah.
0: That's exactly what Ada mentioned. And then I need people who can help me solve the problem. The way as an educator, so I'm educated, I'm trying to bridge a gap. So industry, they want now say, I don't have talent. The students say, I'm not their targeted talent.
2: Mm.
0: How can I bridge this gap a little bit, at least from an educator perspective?
1: Yeah.
0: So I'm hoping, and I've been doing in the past 8 to 9 years, can I move something that the student learned in the first 6 months at the university level?
2: Mm.
0: I'm not talking about vocational training. So university is not doing vocational, but nothing wrong.
1: Yeah.
0: Okay. So I hope as long as, I mean, at university level, how can I put some practical knowledge, application, understanding what's happening in the market to the undergrad students in their third and fourth year?
1: Yeah.
0: I bring in a lot of practitioners, adjunct teachers to come and network with them, to talk with them and bring them out. So I'm hoping at least at the university level, we try to bridge this gap a little bit.
2: Mm-hmm.
0: And going back to the academy, we hope through the academy's events with the industry, the ecosystem. I'll talk about the ecosystem a little bit more. So I'm hoping to have a platform to get people together so that they can learn how to talk for the young people.
1: Mm.
0: So helping them to bridge the soft skill that we were mentioning, engaging people,
2: and
0: talking.
2: Right. And Anna, I know a couple of family offices. I do understand their concerns a little bit. And one concern is that the second and third generation, they look at wealth management as a holistic thing. So first of all, you know, the investment strategies and all that. But that is not the most difficult part. They also want to leave a legacy.
0: Sure, of course.
2: So they want to understand philanthropy. They want to understand, you know, other sectors, the social sector. So for me here, it seems that a finance student might or might not understand cross-disciplinary landscapes and developments and the big picture.
0: Sure.
2: Is that what you're seeing?
0: Definitely. I mean, and now go back to the ecosystem and talk about how this academy will help, try to help to bridge the soft skills gap or the recent development gap for the young people. So just now I mentioned ecosystem. When people talk about wealth management, they just think about banks, private banking, the high-tier consumer banking, or maybe fund managers. So this is what everyone says, oh, this is wealth management. But wealth management could not be where we are today without the other ecosystem. Just now you mentioned family office, philanthropy, possibly insurance company, insurance, and the multi-family office, single family office, and the policies that supports everything, and most importantly, capital market.
1: Mm.
0: So that's the whole ecosystem that we hope help us help the wealth management to be number one.
1: Mm.
0: I mean, without the capital market, without family office, without the policy, we cannot be there.
1: Yeah.
0: So the academy, I think, is in a best position. I mean, since we're neutral, if I use this word, we do not have business agenda.
1: Mm.
0: So we hope to have a platform trying to connect this and just see what, just connect the voices and see what we can do as academy to put this together and connect it.
1: Right.
0: This is the ecosystem I was talking about. So going back into the family office that you mentioned, and actually I cannot agree more.

0: investment, yes, it's the primary objective of maintaining wealth, but investment is not that difficult. Mm. But putting that, investment equals risk management.
1: Yeah. Yeah.
0: That's the people
2: yeah.
0: who invest
2: right.
0: know how to manage risk. Mm. Mm. So that's connected. But that, we have a lot of industry practitioner,
2: yeah.
0: talent, that's already been doing for many, many, many years.
2: Yeah.
0: Family office, single family office, okay, with real families, big families, their top concern, yes, keeping the money is important, but that's not their number one priority.
2: Mm.
0: The top priority for them is how do I continue this legacy with my family? How do I transfer my wealth to the next generation? And how do I support the community, the society, the world in philanthropy?
1: Yeah, contributing back.
0: Yeah, giving back, exactly, giving back.
2: Yeah.
0: So that's part of the Academy's, I won't say focus, but something that we'll look into and connecting the people in this ecosystem.
2: Mm. Now, Anna, I can see a lot of benefits, right, by creating all of these synergies with the industry or the ecosystem. Like you said, it really better prepares, you know, the future talent to know what's actually going on outside,
0: yeah.
2: right? But unfortunately, we're running almost out of time, so I do have a final question for you. So, you know, just looking at the major goals for the Academy, you know, what are the major goals for the next 2-3 years?
0: Okay, I think my major goal is really to get people together.
2: Mm.
0: So you can measure this KPI, or Anna, how many people have come to your event. I mean, that's easy to measure,
2: mm-hmm.
0: but that's not the end of it. They come to my events, and if possible, we can track their feedback, their progression within the industry, and how many peoples or seniors did we connect with them.
1: Mm.
0: So hard number, KPI, yes, I think I can measure KPI,
2: mm-hmm.
0: but the number doesn't mean anything without further understanding of the number.
2: Yeah. Well, thank you very much, Anna, for joining us today.
0: It's thank you very much.
1: Thank you, Anna.
0: Thank you, Ada.
2: Thank you. Pleasure having you here.
0: Thank you.
2: That was Anna Wong, Director of Wealth Management Academy at the HKU Business School. Thank you once again, Anna. Thank you very much.
0: Yeah.
2: Okay, now, moving on. The Taipo Hospital has trialed personalized music sessions for elderly inpatients with dementia or cognitive decline. Patients listened to songs that were meaningful to them, with the hospital reporting lower agitation levels. Let's look at how music may support dementia care alongside conventional treatment with Dr. Yit Wai Man, who's the Chief of Service for the Department of Medicine and Geriatrics at Taipo Hospital. Hello, Doctor. Thank you for your time.
3: Hello. Good morning.
1: Hello, Dr. Yip. Good morning.
2: Hi, Dr. Yip.
3: Good to be speaking.
2: Yes, appreciate you joining us today. So, Doctor, tell us about, you know, this study that you made for, you know, patients with dementia or cognitive decline.
3: Well, this is actually is not a very well-structured scheme. It's a kind of a pilot originated from a frontline nurse.
2: Right.
3: And actually, it's all originated from her because she met a patient in ward with confusion and agitation in the ward and with the background of dementia. And this patient's wife was quite frustrated about what can be offered to that particular patient because that particular patient cannot cooperate, cannot eat, refuse to cooperate, refuse to be manipulated by the nurse or the therapist. So the nurse started to do something on her own, go to the web to do the literature search, and finally she found out that tailor-made music might help. So it all started with that occasion.
2: Right. And, you know, these tailored-made music, how are these playlists created? Did you have to, like, contact, you know, their family to know their favorite music? You know, how did you make it?
3: Well, actually, we all know that there was a lot of generic relaxing music on the web, but we don't use it.
2: Yeah.
3: Instead, the nurses will have an in-depth interview with the relatives or spouse to know more about the past of the patient, what songs or type of music that the patient liked most, especially during the patient's teenage, that is the 10 to 30 years old. And there was so-called the music biography that we want to get from the patient, and then we generate a list on the play music play platform on the tablet or on the patient's own cell phone. Well, for once, the one patient, there is a male patient, a 60-something year old. After that interview, we identify he liked the Cantonese opera, particularly The Legend of the Purple Hairpin. I don't know whether you know.

0: Handle this is a 急差期, so it's one of the patients in our scheme that impresses most. So we just put the that particular Cantonese opera or related music into the cell phone.
1: Yeah. So Dr. Yip, how does this incorporate into the patient's daily routines, and what are your observations so far?
0: Well, actually, this is, your question is quite valid because it's not that easy. Mm. Well, you know, working in the hospital or in the wards is quite hectic and it's always busy. It's not that easy to incorporate the intervention into the daily ward routine. But at this stage, the nurse in charge will observe and monitor the patient first, start the music care, assist the care to the patient, with the preset the playlist on the device. But you need to know that, firstly, taking care of patients with dementia is their own core business. Mm. And secondly, giving the additional non-drug measure, that is the music, which can calm down the agitated patient, would be more beneficial to nurse's work, and as well as the caregiver. Mm. And we observe that the patient has a lesser degree of agitation, more calm, willing to cooperate, willing to eat, and willing to get engaged with the to the relatives. Mm. So it's all promising. It's all positive.
2: Yeah. Now, Dr. Yip, one thing that you mentioned, right, you talked about, you know, calming down the patient, they're less agitated, they're more willing to eat and listen, right? But you also mentioned about medicine, right? You know, traditionally, you know, with these patients, medicine is given to them. But, you know, with the music that you're incorporating for them as well, does that mean that, you know, they take less medicine? How does that work?
0: Well, it's not to the extent that we can step down the traditional medicine to control the dementia or the agitation, but our observation was that it can lower the dosage and the use of the sleeping pills, particularly on-demand sleeping pills usage. Mm. So that is, the patient will have a better sleep at the nighttime. That's a degree of a so-called yelling and scolding in the middle of the night, more calm, the emotion. So I think it's promising, as not to the patient or caregivers, but it's also positive to the wards or hospital management.
1: Hmm. Now, Dr. Yip, can this be brought back to the home? So assuming that the patient can be discharged, could you teach the carers and family members how to do this at home?
0: Well, I think yes. I think it's a good question that we don't simply want to have this music assist the care only in the hospital, but instead we want to empower the caregiver to provide the care of the beloved at home for preventing the agitation or have a better relationship at home. So we will share our regime, we share how the way we deliver the music and the timing, the so-called dosage, how to observe the patient at home and when to stop. For example, if the spouse or the wife observes a salient or subtle emotion, expression, tearing or whatsoever, then probably they need to stop. An alternative way to deliver music, such as using a loudspeaker instead of a headphone with a cable, would be better. Yeah. And we can also incorporate the home music listening with some other activities, such as looking through the old photos or memory boxes together while playing music. I think these are meaningful and beneficial, not just for the home care, but also for the relationship.
2: Right. And, you know, this kind of music therapy, you've been trying it on, you know, patients with dementia or cognitive decline. I'm just curious to know and wonder if there's any also uses for, you know, other types of patients as well.
0: I think it's the positive way to explore because it's cost-effective. And no need to put a lot of the effort or extra resources. But it's a kind of a so-called pilot scheme that we identify the patients with agitation in the ward. because of the background of your dementia. So we just kick-started with this particular scenario. So your idea is very valid that we can explore and extend to other types of disease.
2: Right. Just make sure you mention my name, okay? Yeah, just kidding. But you mentioned it's a pilot scheme. What's the next step then afterwards?
0: Well, frankly, it's because this is a kind of a pilot scheme originated from the nurses with promising result at this moment. So next step, two things. Firstly, we will extend to other hospital, that is the Alice Hospital next to the Taipei Hospital, to see whether it can be extended to other wards, other department. And another thing, we are organizing with some sort of other organization to have some sort of a research, because this is a kind of a pilot scheme which is not a well-structured, to be honest. So a well-structured study would be meaningful for us.
2: Yeah, because I'm also curious to know, you know, why, you know, well, I guess we can kind of predict, you know, why is that, right? But, you know, understanding, you know, what triggers, you know, the patients to be less agitated, you know, in their brain, that's very, very important, isn't it?
0: Yes, definitely, yes.
2: Yeah. Yeah. Well, thank you very much, Doctor, for joining us today.
0: Thank you.
2: Thank you. That was Dr. Yip Wai Man, who is the Chief of Service for the Department of Medicine and Geriatrics at Taipei Hospital. Okay, now it is time for the weather. Like we said earlier, it is quite cool today, which is very nice. It's mainly cloudy with a few showers, though. Okay, so please remember to bring an umbrella. There will be isolated thunderstorms at first. Sunny periods during the day with maximum temperature of around 32 degrees. There will be light winds becoming moderate easterlies. And the current temperature is 28 degrees. Relative humidity is 80%. We're going to take a quick break. 9:31, time for the news.
3: A U.S. federal judge has postponed a Trump administration policy that would impose stricter limits on how long foreign students and journalists can study or work in the United States. Anthropic co-founder Jack Clark says policymakers have only a limited window to put safeguards in place for artificial intelligence before the technology becomes too powerful and hard to control. And the World Food Programme's acting chief, Carl Skow, says the agency could be forced to scale back aid in Sudan within weeks because of funding shortages. The news from RTHK.
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2: Hey, and welcome back to Backchat. It's a lovely Tuesday morning with myself, Philip Wong, and Ada Wong. For the next topic, a former researcher at AI company Anthropic has warned that the rapid development of self-improving AI could create severe risks if safety measures fail to keep pace. And soon after that, a senior Anthropic safety researcher has also said there is a greater than 10% chance that AI could cause human extinction within the next decade. Wow. To discuss more about the rapid AI development and the potential risks, we have in the studio with us Joshua Chu, the founding chairman of Association of Cloud and Mobile Computing. And Joshua is in the studio with us today. Thank you, Joshua, for coming.
7: Thank you for having me.
2: Yes. Of course. Now, Joshua, obviously the apocalypse is coming. Right, and Arnold Schwarzenegger is going to come and destroy us all. But you know, on a serious note, you know, what are your thoughts on, you know, their comments? Some mentioned that it's actually a PR stunt, but your thoughts on it?
7: Well, we are at a pivotal moment on AI development. Interestingly, since the particular comments by Jacob, the former employee with Anthropic, came out, of course, which was subsequently endorsed by one of the current employees in Anthropic. Mm. OpenAI CEO have actually came out to say that they're postponing their much awaited IPO. Yeah. It's no longer going to take place in 2026. Now, whether this is the result of not wishing to compete with Anthropic's own IPO process, which is expected to take place next month in October, that remains to be seen, of course. So we are at a time where there are, of course, growing bipartisan calls as well for regulating AI. Yeah. And we can see that Anthropic is actually pushing ahead with their IPO process to take place right before the uncertainties that might bring about as a result of the US midterms.
2: Right.
7: Now, that having been said, going back to this, the whole comment is about whether super intelligence needs, the rollout of fringe models need to be pasted because there are significant risks. Now, interestingly, proponents of artificial intelligence have came out and say, now the risk is not that great. Well, 10% is quite significant. That's what the current employee at Anthropic said. But if we change the narrative slightly, saying what are the chances of superintelligence causing mass casualty events or other issues, well, the percentage becomes exponentially higher. Of course, all this is the result of a few developments have happened over the past few months, including the escape of AI agents hacking into Hugging Face infrastructure. And since that particular incident, a number of big AI companies have came out that and reported that they have discovered that their own AI agents have also similarly gone rogue and conducted these actions. Yeah. The question is whether superintelligence will actually conflict with humanity and decide to take action against us. Mm. That is why there are now growing calls for both regulations, be it at the local level or internationally, similar to what we see within the financial markets.
2: Right. Now, I do want to talk about, you know, international regulations in a bit, right? But the past, I guess, 7 days, we've seen a lot of negativity and negative news regarding AI. You already mentioned, right, AI agents escaping their sandbox, right? Like a Hugging Face, for example. And apparently there were already safeguards in there, but the AI agent still managed to escape. And then just very, very recently, I think just yesterday or even this morning, you know, Anthropic co-founder mentioned that, you know, AI probably needs a kill switch, right? Do you agree with that, you know, comment?
7: Now, again, we need to ask ourselves, how would the AI feel if there's superintelligence about having a kill switch? These are very extreme terms. On the other hand, should AI models be retired as a result of rampancy? That is something that we need to also consider. The problem is we are at a state where very few people actually understand the full workings of artificial intelligence. That is how fast things have developed. I think it was Anthropic CEO, correct me if I'm wrong, that said he only understands the workings of his own AI model around 3%, which is quite worrying if you come to think about it, because there's so much of it going on automation. So is a kill switch sufficient, or that is all? These are all things that you need to consider. But then again, this there are multiple variables that you have to consider at the same time. When we see the development of AI, the fast-paced development of it, a lot of it is a result of the arms race idea. For example, the Trump administration is constantly worrying about whether America will fall behind the development of Chinese models. Meanwhile, the Ministry of the MSS, China's own intelligence apparatus, have actually issued also a warning this week about AI risk as a result of need to safeguard against data risk. Again, we see that the space is actually interacting a lot more closely knit than most people would care to admit. And unless we have some international regulations, which is actually the position that China has adopted with the establishment of the international organization earlier, I believe 2 months ago, and how to basically come up with a framework to keep AI working for the benefit of humanity. That's the key.
2: Yeah.
1: Right. Joshua, I recently watched an AI documentary. And, you know, to put it very
7: produced
1: simply...
7: Produced by AI or produced by...
1: produced by a human.
7: Okay,
1: human
7: good,
1: director.
7: Good.
1: Well, to me, you know, as a layperson, there are two camps, the optimist and the pessimist. So the pessimist believe that, you know, the future is very catastrophic with AGI coming. And then there are the optimists who say that AI will help, you know, scientific progress.

0: progress, you know, find more cure for diseases, and even respond to climate change and have more solutions. So which camp are you in?
1: I would say that I am quite aware of both sides of the narrative. I do teach AI compliance in Hong Kong U Space, the postgraduate course, of course. And with technology comes a lot of benefits, a lot of convenience. For example, our online banking have brought a lot of convenience to everyday citizens, but it has also opened up to a number of threat actors, cybercrime, for example. The same can be said about AI. There's obviously great application for positive use, such as how to cure cancer or other human disease, for example. AI superintelligence were able to, or AI, the existing model, were able to solve mathematical problems that haven't been solved in years on its own volition. But the key is illicit use. Any technology can be used for negative purposes, just like any human innovation. And that's where I put on my risk hats, right? We can't simply say that there should not be any regulation until something bad happens. Like, for example, nuclear weapons. We are cognizant enough to say that we need to limit proliferation of nuclear weapons, but not nuclear energy. But that doesn't mean that we need the world needs to be take no action until a mass casualty or extinction level events happen. Do you say, oops, we should have done more at that particular time? That would be too late, because once a human life is snuffed out, you can't take it back.
2: And this is where, you know, you mentioned already, having a global AI governance really makes a lot of sense. Right, you mentioned that President Xi, I think just a few months ago, he created the World Artificial Intelligence Corporation organization. Right, those are kind of important. But the question is then, because, I mean, let's be honest, the two big players in AI is currently the U.S. and China, right? And you know, they're having this competition.
1: And the corporations. One thing that we don't really keep in mind is that the development of AI, unlike other technologies, have been by the private industries, which is why it's so much harder to control. It's not like the U.S. government, even if they wanted to work with China, is able to easily impose order when it's privately developed. It's much like the internet. Internet started off as a U.S. Military innovation, proliferated to everyday household. And even today, most governments are unable to tackle emerging illicit use of the internet, which is why our law enforcement agency is still really playing catch up when it comes to tackling cybercrime.
0: So, Joshua, from your point of view, it is actually difficult for governments to put in a regulatory framework, because you have to get the big corporations going to agree and to actually push the brakes a little bit. But they are still building. They're building all these data centers. They're using a lot of water. They're doing all these investments.
1: Well, several factors you have to consider. It's much more difficult for American government to clamp down on American corporations. That has always been the struggle in that particular hemisphere. We will say the different thing about Chinese companies, of course, which is the benefit of centralized control. The bigger issue is, unless we are able to pace ourselves on the development, which is why this past week again, I think we all remember that the CEO of OpenAI and CEO of Anthropic refused to hold hands in their big summit in India a while back. For the first time, they all came up in a consensus, almost a consensus at least, saying that, yes, they do need to consider pacing themselves in the rolling out of fringe models, because if your development, which is happening so quickly in an autonomous way, it's very difficult to put the brakes. And unless you can remove the arms race mentality between companies and between governments, this is, again, something that seems to be a speeding car that you have no control over the wheels at this point.
2: Now, we were just talking about global AI governance, but I also wonder, what about, you know, governance on a local level? Say in Hong Kong, for example, right? I mean, in Hong Kong, we're doing so well with AI, you know, creating so many new innovations, in particular the healthcare, right? But like you said, there's always

0: like people doing using AI for nefarious purposes, right? You know, cybercrime and things like that. So on a local level, do you think that's something that we need to look at as well?
1: Now, local level is actually law enforcement experience that needs to be improved. I always say that development of laws needs to flow in from an international level, because it's much like the our financial system, the FINRA model that's rolled out. Unless you have an international standards that all countries recognizing the need to interact with each other agrees to adopt, it's very difficult. We have the same thing with our virtual assets regulation, which is actually flowing down from the recommendations set by the Financial Action Task Force. So it needs to be international agreements on the general direction flowing back downwards into the local level. What we need to do locally, of course, in safeguarding ourselves against illicit use is put more resources into law enforcement capability in policing against illicit use. Because let's face it, crime is crime. You don't need additional regulations to say killing people is bad, stealing from people is bad. And it's all about our capabilities to police that needs to be more focused when it comes to the discussion on the local level.
2: Right, and Joshua, you mentioned that, you know, technology can be neutral, but it can be used by sort of bad people in bad ways, you know, evil ways, like making bioweapons, and, you know, AI can actually do a lot of that, and killing people very, very easily. I want to go back to humanity, and, you know, and to think about how we could do more in education now that the Hong Kong government is really rolling out a lot of resources, a lot of programs to educate the young so that they understand AI. My simple question is, how could we make sure that they understand AI in a proper way and not be evil about using AI?
1: Well, it's not just education, for example. Unlike science fiction, a lot of people that are saying that we are overreacting about AI risk are saying, oh, it's science fiction, right? Unlike science fiction, which always have the three laws of robotics, we don't have ethical subroutines really built into AI. That's a problem. Insofar as educating the general populace, I do see a lot of gaps in knowledge, because I see a lot of, for example, CEOs that obviously don't even know how to use computers, overly enthusiastic about using AI without knowing that they're actually putting their companies and they're actually breaching laws. A CEO disclosing market sensitive information to AI systems, which AI companies have staff that use such and such information on Polymarket bets, for example, that a Google employee was actually charged as a result of that. These are all things that we haven't really been focused on. And at the end of the day, it's about education of future generation about how to properly use it, but at the same time, we need to be cognizant of the risk that we are facing at the same time, which is rarely taught in school because, again, AI is really going way ahead of development of the human brain can. And again, this goes back to why we have this topic. Is AI going to view humanity in friendly terms? Keeping in mind, there's a theory saying that there's only one dominant species on this planet, and is AI going to decide to wipe us out? And when you consider so much of our infrastructure are done in an automated way and connected to the internet, nuclear reactors can be compromised by cyber attacks, for example. That has actually happened in Iran, for example. We have labs where a compromise, cybersecurity compromise, can result in accidental release of pathogens.
0: Right.
1: These are all emerging risks that we are not waking up to. And it's far better to prevent these risks from actually coming about than to try to solve the problem after the fact.
0: I think this is where, you know, collaboration and synergy is really important. Like, again, you know, having this global AI governance is very, very important. You know, AI does bring a lot of benefits, but at the same time, we can see a lot of, you know, nefarious things happening going on with AI. But I guess my final question for you, Joshua, just for like an average Joe, right, average person, for AI, what are the, things that they need to be aware of from a day-to-day, you know?
1: Well, the first thing is don't just listen to the news as a human extinction in 10 years.

0: let's not do anything for the next 5 years, right? Yeah. I don't need to worry about wealth management anymore. I'm not going to be around to spend that money, right? Yeah. It's important for us to learn how to properly use it. And we're seeing educators attempting to tackle this in universities. I myself is teaching what the initial batch of postgraduate course on AI compliance, which we do focus on how do organizations properly regulate internal use. And this is going to be part of the education process. But at the end of the day, the technology has developed so quickly that we are still playing a game of catch up, and it's you don't have enough time and resource to just simply address every single issue out there.
1: Yeah. Well, I guess you know education, like you both mentioned,
2: and
1: is
2: ethics. We have to think about ethics, not as the last thing, but as the first thing.
0: Exactly. Yes, ethical subroutines are both for the human users, but again, criminals do tend to break the law. That's why they are criminals. Mm-hmm. But even whether ethical subroutines, like the three laws of robotics, need to be programmed into the artificial intelligence itself, needs to be something that's considered.
1: Right. Now, Joshua, thank you so much for joining us today.
2: Thank you. I
1: really appreciate you joining us in the studio. That's Joshua Chu, the founding chairman, Association of Cloud and Mobile Computing. Thank you once again for joining us. Thank you. Okay, now, for our last topic of the day, the City University of Hong Kong and the Chinese University of Hong Kong have studied how the brain learns to manage two tasks at once. And their work found that with training, neuroactivity can become more specialized, helping the brain allocate its limited resources more efficiently. Sharing the work done with us, we have Yung Wing Ho, Chair Professor in the Department of Neuroscience at City University of Hong Kong, and as well as Ki Ya, Professor from the School of Biomedical Sciences at the Faculty of Medicine, CU Medicine of the Chinese University of Hong Kong. Hello to you both. Welcome.
3: Hi. Hi. Good morning.
4: Good morning.
1: Hi. Good morning. Thank you for joining us. So let's just start with Professor Yung. Tell us about, you know, multitasking. Is it possible?
3: Oh, right. Of course. Multitasking is possible, as we have shown. And in fact, in everyday life, we are always doing multitasking all the time. Of course, there is a saying that when we multitask, our performance decreases, and that is true. But what we found is that with training, we can improve our multitasking ability.
1: Yeah. And I guess, Professor Ki, you know, why did you decide to, you know, do this research and the collaboration between the Chinese University of Hong Kong with the City University of Hong Kong? Why did you decide to come together and, you know, do this research on multitasking?
4: Yeah, as the neuroscientist batchmen, we are interested in how the brain works. Mm-hmm. We already understand the quite a lot about the, how the brain, you know, allow us to see, hear, and move. Mm-hmm. But there are still many higher cognitive functions that we don't fully understand. Mm. So multitasking is the one of them. Yeah, because the multitasking, as the Professor Yung said, well, it's something we all experience in our daily life. Mm-hmm. So actually, I have a very long collaboration with Professor Yung. So that's why we are very, okay, so we really want to ask the very simple question. So what actually changes in brain when through the practice we become the better at the multitasking? Hmm. So we wanted to go beyond the simply say that the brain has limited the capacity, but actually we want to understand how brain adapts during the learning. Right. And that two tasks to be performed together with the next interference. Mm. So this is the why we start this is the starting point of our study.
2: Mm. Right. Professor Yung, you know, we all know that in today's world, the younger people are very good at multitasking. In fact, a lot of the trainers notice that, you know, an average young person can operate on 3 to 4 different devices at the same time, and they manage things very easily. How does that translate to your research? And because traditionally we understand there's a bottleneck theory of multitasking, I guess that's no longer the case?
3: Oh, no. I think, the so-called bottleneck is always there, okay? Yeah. Even though our youngsters now are able to do several things at the same time using different devices, actually they come at a cost, because when they switch from one task to another, actually there are some sort of delays and also other so-called interferences. Mm. So, but I would say, but what

0: What we find is that with practice, we will become better. So that is why perhaps the youngsters now, the young people, they practice the laws, and that's why they become better at that.
1: Right, so it's pretty much, you know, multitasking, kind of like, you know, practice makes perfect, right? You just keep doing, you know, multitasking, and then your brain kind of, I guess I don't know the word, but like evolves to accommodate the multitasking. Perhaps Professor Ka, can you just explain a little bit more about that process?
2: Yeah, so actually the basically practice just changed the way the, you know, the information is organized in our brain.
1: Right.
2: So, for example, while just in the earning training, so activity pattern, we are representing the two tasks. For example, we just perform the two tasks at the same time. So this representation actually overlaps quite substantially. So the activity related to one task can interfere with the activity needed for another. But, you know, after repeated training, so the new representation in our brain just gradually becomes the most separated.
1: Right.
2: So we just use a very technical term. Mm. We call this the kind of the, becomes more orthogonal.
1: Right.
2: So this just basically means that the brain, you know, learn to represent two tasks in a more distinct way. So they interfere with, each other, just becomes the less.
1: Mm.
2: So, so this is the why the practice actually can improve our multitasking ability.
3: Right, and could these findings help us better understand multitasking difficulties in neurological disorders?
0: Oh, yes, exactly. Because in many neurological disorders like Parkinson's disease, Alzheimer's disease, as well as neuropsychiatric diseases like ADHD, schizophrenia, autism, depression, almost all neurological and neuropsychiatric disorders, the patients have some difficulty in multitasking.
3: Mm.
0: So the more we understand how the mammalian brain handles multitasking, the better we are the better chance we're able to understand what goes wrong in this patient's brain.
1: Right. And Professor Ka, does it also, is age also, play a part into this in terms of learning how to multitask? Ada just mentioned about, the younger people, the peeps, they're able to, look at multiple devices. I'm only able to look at one. Sometimes even I kind of, it doesn't work for me as well, right? So, does age play a factor here?
2: Yeah, of course, yes. So because, for example, with this, the learning, right, basically it's just the changes, the representation of the, our brain is reorganized, just the fit, adapt is the kind of the multitasking. But brain is the plastic, because when we're aging, so the brain becomes less plastic. So that's why we adapt to this kind of the abilities, just kind of the deteriorate the disability. So that's why when we age, so our abilities, of course, becomes the worst.
1: Mm.
3: Right.
0: Yes.
3: Professor Ka, what's the next step, or Professor Yong, what's the next step in your research?
0: Right. As I said, we're not claiming that we are doing a clinical study.
1: Yeah.
0: We're basically based on animals, such that we're able to better understand what happens in the brain.
1: Mm-hmm.
0: So our next steps will be to try to understand more about how multitasking, or in a more general term, what we call cognitive flexibility, actually are handled by our brain. The more we understand which brain areas, how the network works, the more we are able to have a chance to understand what goes wrong with those patients.
1: Right.
0: And as I said, another direction is that our so-called brain-inspired computing principle perhaps can also be applied to the development of better and smarter AI platforms.
1: Right. I actually want to ask about that, Professor Yong. You mentioned about AI. Do you think AI, or did you use AI for this research, or, will you be using AI for, your follow-up research on this?
0: Okay. Well, this is a two-way thing. AI helps us to do our research, and at the same time, our research findings can also inspire AI development.
1: Mm.
0: For example, clear example is that current AI, they are very good at doing a very specialized task.
1: Right.
0: However, if you wanted to do different tasks at the same time, they are extremely low in the efficiency.
1: Yes.
0: So that's why we think that our study would also could have some implications for
1: right.
0: that.
1: Well, that's really cool, actually. Well, thank you for sharing, Professor Yong, and also Professor Kaya, and for joining us today.

0: That's Professor Yong Wing Ho, chairperson in the Department of Neuroscience at City University of Hong Kong, as well as Professor Kai Ya, professor from the School of Biomedical Sciences at the Faculty of Medicine, Sea Medicine of the Chinese University of Hong Kong. And that's all the time we have for today, everyone. Thank you, Ada, once again for joining me today.
1: Thank you, Philip.
0: Thank you. Thank you for our production team. And of course, thank you for our listeners. Hope you have a lovely Tuesday, and we'll see you tomorrow on Back Chat. Up next, we have brunch, so don't miss out.
2: RTHK, the news at 10 with Wendy Wong. Chief Executive John Lee says Hong Kong's first five-year plan will be delivered tomorrow with a blue cover, symbolizing openness, progress and stability. He said the policy address keeps his green cover, which represents continuity, vitality and hope. Lee said the five-year plan will set out Hong Kong's overall direction with a long-term vision. He said the government will push reforms, create opportunities and make sure everyone shares the economic benefits. To overseas, U.S. President Donald Trump has dismissed fears that artificial intelligence could wipe out humanity, calling them a hoax and rejecting global calls to put guardrails around the fast-moving technology. Meanwhile, U.S. Vice President J.D. Vance expressed skepticism about the fact that tech bosses are now joining calls for regulation.
3: You know, it's something that we're concerned by, but we want to make sure that we actually regulate smartly. And we're thoughtful about the risk here. So there are obviously risks to AI. There are some benefits to AI. I have to say, just personally, I feel a little bit weird about the fact that you have so many frontier AI tech companies kind of coming to the government and begging the government to regulate them. It feels a little bit to me like a bit of a Trojan horse. So I think we just have to be careful about this.
2: A U.S. federal judge has put on hold on a Trump administration policy that would impose stricter limits on how long foreign students and journalists can study or work in the United States. The preliminary injunction came one day before the new visa rules were due to take effect. Under the proposed rules, student visa holders would be admitted for up to 4 years and would then have to apply for an extension. Previously, international students could stay for the duration of their studies. The World Food Programme's acting chief, Carl Skal, says the agency could be forced to scale back aid in Sudan within weeks because of funding shortages. He told reporters at UN headquarters that the agency has the capacity and access to deliver aid, but lacks the money to make full use of it.
4: It's important to underline here that Sudan is still the world's largest hunger and displacement crisis. 20 million people in acute hunger. 14 million people displaced, some 5 million of those acutely hungry. So this is the largest hunger crisis that we are facing right now. As WFP have been able to scale up, and we are now delivering to the entire population, to some 950,000 people every month. But we're only providing a half ration. We are only providing them the food that lasts them for 2 weeks, and that is done every month. And so, you know, it is not enough.
2: Ukrainian President Volodymyr Zelensky says his country would support a U.S. proposal for a mutual halt to strikes on critical infrastructure with Russia as a first step toward de-escalation if Moscow shows a genuine willingness to end the war.
5: Peace is needed. Energy infrastructure, food supply routes and critical infrastructure, all of this must be part of any discussion on halting strikes. A strong and fair solution is needed. Not one merely for the elections, but one that lasts for the entire period. We await concrete proposals from our partners.
2: With international oil prices climbing again, U.S. President Donald Trump has criticized Ukraine's attacks on Russian refineries, blaming them for causing a shortage in diesel fuel. Hundreds of people in the film industry in Israel have signed a petition supporting two directors of a documentary, Naza, which looks at mass civilian killings in Gaza. This comes as Israeli Prime Minister Benjamin Netanyahu called the film shocking incitement. Israeli film director and producer Yuri Rosenwalk started the petition.
6: I'm interested in the inner discussion this film might make because Israeli society is in complete denial of what's going on in Gaza. And these two brave filmmakers have stood up and say, we must have an inner discourse about what's happening in Gaza. This is, you know, not the Israeli media and not the Israeli public are ready to talk about this.

0: thing. There's complete denial, and because of that, this rage, you know, woke after what happened with this film.
1: The documentary, directed by Israeli journalists Yuval Abraham and Rachel Saul, won a special jury prize at this year's Venice Film Festival. To weather forecast for today, mainly cloudy with a few showers, isolated thunderstorms at first, sunny periods during the day, light winds becoming moderate easterlies. Outlook mainly fine in the next few days. Right now, the temperature is 28 degrees Celsius, relative humidity 80%. The news from RTHK.

morning and welcome to brunch. You're listening to me, Shazu Wan Scully, taking you through until midday today on Radio 3. That was Madonna and Danceteria.

Hong Kong. Then, after 11, I'm going to be joined by Dr. Benjamin Chan. He is the Dean of the La Ka-shing School of Professional and Continuing Education at Hong Kong Metropolitan University. And he's going to be talking about preparing young people for the changing job market and, I suppose, the most important thing, the importance of lifelong learning. So stay tuned for that one. After 11:30, Radio 3's own Raphael Blair will be with me in the studio for our feature, The Bright Side. And that's where we bring you some uplifting and inspiring stories from across the world. As ever, if you've got any song requests, any questions for our guests, get in touch. 2338 8266. Come straight through to me in the studio. That's 2338 8266. What better way to kick things off than Benson Boone and Beautiful Things here on Radio 3.

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1: We all long for a stable life. National security is the foundation of prosperity and stability. We should uphold and strengthen the executive-led system, follow a holistic approach to development and security, and implement Patriots administering Hong Kong for a better life. The security of Hong Kong and our homes hinges on the security of our motherland. Safeguarding national security is our responsibility. Let's participate.

The chief executive, John Lee, will be live in our studio this Friday morning at 8:03 for his 2026 phone-in. Call 233-88-266 during the program to put your questions to the chief executive directly. 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The Chief Executive's 2026 phone-in, this Friday morning after 8, here on Radio 3.

money, baby.

Melanie C and Drum Machine here on Brunch on Radio 3 with me, Shazia. That's new music as well, actually. I think the Spice Girls split up in 1994. We should play some Spice Girls on the show, I think. Bit of Wannabe, bit of Spice Up Your Life. That's what we need, I think. Time now for the weather before I get too distracted. Mainly cloudy with a few showers. Isolated thunderstorms today at first and sunny periods during the day. Light winds and becoming moderate easterlies later. The outlook mainly fine in the next few days. There is a thunderstorm warning in place as well. That's going to remain in effect

0: until 11 a.m. Temperature right now is 29 Celsius with a relative humidity of 78%. It's 10:30. Let's head over to the newsroom.
1: Chief Executive John Lee says Hong Kong's first five-year plan will be delivered tomorrow with a blue cover, symbolizing openness, progress and stability. He said a policy address will keep its green cover, which represents continuity, vitality and hope. A U.S. federal judge has put on hold on a Trump administration policy that would impose stricter limits on how long foreign students and journalists can study or work in the United States. And the World Food Programme's acting chief, Carl Skow, says the agency could be forced to scale back aid in Sudan within weeks because of funding shortages. The news from RTHK.

0: The Chief Executive, John Lee, will be live in our studio this Friday morning at 3 minutes past eight for his 2026 phone-in. Call 233-88-266 during the program to put your questions to the Chief Executive directly. Hosted by Priscilla Ng and John Bruce, this live broadcast will also be available on TV32, RTHK's online platforms, our RTHK On The Go app, and the Radio 3 Facebook page. The Chief Executive's 2026 phone-in, this Friday morning after 8, here on Radio 3.
1: You're listening to me, Shazia, here on Radio 3, taking you through until midday today. Now, yesterday we had a bit of chat about Bryan Adams, of course. Bryan Adams, who stayed at number one in 1991. I think it was for 17 weeks in the UK. We were talking about that song, but of course we didn't end up playing it because we'd played something else from Bryan Adams. But one of our lovely regular listeners, Lena, thank you, Lena, has reminded me that I did promise that we would play it today. So get ready. Bryan Adams, Everything I Do It For You, from the soundtrack of Robin Hood. That's the film it was in. Robin Hood and the Prince of Thieves from 1991. But this was a banger at the time. Here we go.

Bryan Adams, Everything I Do It For You. 17 weeks at number one in the UK for that one. It is a long song, actually, 6:31, which is why we've just sort of ended it there, I think. Right, we've got a packed show ahead. Dr. Benjamin Chan is going to join us from Hong Kong Metropolitan University. After the news, he's going to be talking about lifelong learning. But as promised, we've got to play a bit of Spice Girls now. Who do you think you are here on Radio 3?

RTHK The News at 11 with Wendy Wong. Chief Executive John Lee says Hong Kong's first five-year plan will be delivered tomorrow with a blue cover, symbolizing openness, progress and stability. He said the policy address keeps its green

0: cover, which represents continuity, vitality and hope. Lee said the five-year plan will set out Hong Kong's overall direction with a long-term vision. He said the government will push reforms, create opportunities and make sure everyone shares the economic benefits.
1: The five-year plan is not a plan economy. It is a plan which tells us where the strategic directions are, where we are heading, and which are the priority areas. And then it is a blueprint for us to implement in 5 years' time. So when we each year roll out policies, then we also have to ascertain priorities so that at the end of 5 years, we will reach certain goals.
0: Meanwhile, Chief Executive John Lee says the government will pursue accountability over the 40 lifts at Queen Mary Hospital's redeveloped clinical block. The lift problems had delayed the launch of clinical services there. Lee says he has asked the Development Bureau to thoroughly investigate the matter and report back within a month.
1: We will pursue accountability, including contractor, subcontractors, engineering personnel and professionals. And if there are government personnel involved, we will pursue their accountability as well. We also need to identify where and whether the system has any inadequacies and rectify them.
0: To overseas, U.S. President Donald Trump has dismissed fears that artificial intelligence could wipe out humanity, calling them a hoax and rejecting global calls to put guardrails around the fast-moving technology. Meanwhile, U.S. Vice President J.D. Vance expressed skepticism about the fact that tech bosses are now joining calls for regulation.
2: You know, it's something that we're concerned by, but we want to make sure that we actually regulate smartly and we're thoughtful about the risk here. So there are obviously risks to AI. There are some benefits to AI. I have to say, just personally, I feel a little bit weird about the fact that you have so many frontier AI tech companies kind of coming to the government and begging the government to regulate them. It feels a little bit to me like a bit of a Trojan horse. So I think we just have to be careful about this.
0: A U.S. federal judge has put on hold on a Trump administration policy that would impose stricter limits on how long foreign students and journalists can study or work in the United States. The preliminary injunction came one day before the new visa rules were due to take effect. Under the proposed rules, student visa holders would be admitted for up to 4 years and would then have to apply for an extension. Previously, international students could stay for the duration of their studies. The World Food Programme's acting chief, Carl Skow, says the agency could be forced to scale back aid in Sudan within weeks because of funding shortages. He told reporters at UN headquarters that the agency has the capacity and access to deliver aid, but lacks the money to make full use of it.
3: It's important to underline here that Sudan is still the world's largest hunger and displacement crisis. 20 million people in acute hunger, 14 million people displaced, some 5 million of those acutely hungry. So this is the largest hunger crisis that we are facing right now. As WFP have been able to scale up, and we are now delivering to the entire population, to some 950,000 people every month.
0: Hundreds of people in the film industry in Israel have signed a petition supporting two directors of a documentary, Naza, which looks at mass civilian killings in Gaza. This comes as Israeli Prime Minister Benjamin Netanyahu called the film shocking incitement. Israeli film director and producer Yuri Rosenwalk started the petition.
4: I'm interested in the inner discussion this film might make, because Israeli society is in complete denial of what's going on in Gaza. And these two brave filmmakers have stood up and say, we must have an inner discourse about what's happening in Gaza. This is, you know, not the Israeli media and not the Israeli public are ready to talk about these things. There's complete denial, and because of that, this rage, you know, woke after what happened with this film.
0: To weather forecast for today, mainly cloudy with a few showers, isolated thunderstorms at first, sunny periods during the day, light winds becoming moderate easterlies. Outlook mainly fine in the next few days. Right now, the temperature is 29 degrees Celsius, relative humidity 78%. The news from RTHK.

0: Chaka Khan and Chakzilla here on Brunch on Radio 3 with me, Shazia. Now, I promised you earlier we'd be talking about continuing education. And I guess education is so rapidly changing for not just young people entering a world shaped by AI, but for everybody, really. I'm thinking shifting job markets, having a traditional academic degree, maybe it's not the pathway to the successful career we once thought it was. And I guess that's where lifelong learning comes in. Those sort of vocational and practical courses offering young people and adult learners alike lots more options. And today we're joined by someone who's got over three decades of experience across Hong Kong's higher education and vocational training industries. Dr. Benjamin Chan is the Dean of Lee Ka-shing School of Professional and Continuing Education at Hong Kong Metropolitan University. Welcome to the show, Dr. Benjamin Chan.
1: Good morning, Shaja. Thank you so much for inviting me here to your studio. It's really a pleasure to be here.
0: It was wonderful to have you. And we've got some interesting things to talk about, haven't we? Let's start with the education landscape here in Hong Kong. I guess, you know, what is the big picture here? How do you see the role of vocational and professional education in Hong Kong changing today? Because I guess there's so much pressure around education in Hong Kong, particularly for young people initially. Choose this subject, choose that subject, and parents.

0: parents are so keen to get involved in the process. What does the picture really look like?
1: Actually, vocational education has been around in Hong Kong for quite a while. We used to follow the British system, and we have the higher diploma since the 1980s. In recent years, there's been this term called vocational professional education and training. So it has been popularized through government policy in the mid 2001.

0: a degree is about the skills that graduates have. So I guess this has percolated throughout the counseling system for students when they want to go to university. They would have to think about what kind of skills the academic program would provide them, competitive edges in the employment market. And so I think it has gone into the system. It has gone into the thinking of both parents and students. So it's becoming very important. Yeah.
1: It's interesting that you've said about, you know, those skills and what skills people can bring to the table. Do you think that perhaps people's perceptions of vocational education are changing now in sort of more modern times? Because I think before it was seen as a second choice if people weren't academic enough. I don't think that's the case anymore. Are you seeing that as well?
0: Well, there's a long way to go. I think there's still some distance before we could what we call arrive at parity, right?
1: Okay.
0: In the old days, there's always a bifurcation of the academic system into the academic degrees and in the vocational track. But that is narrowing down. You might have heard about what the government is promoting these days, applied degrees.
1: Okay.
0: So applied degrees is the thing that is being promoted to narrow down the distance between the vocational pathway and the academic pathway. In other sense, that in the old days, vocational track leads to a sub-degree, a higher diploma. But nowadays, you can study for an applied degree, which is the exact equivalent of a degree in the academic track. Mm-hmm. I think ultimately, the differentiation will be erased. So in that sense, vocational system will achieve parity with the academic track. And that is what we wish to have at the end.
1: Yeah, absolutely. I wonder in, you know, the job market, not just in Hong Kong, but globally, traditional academic degrees perhaps might not be the safety net that a lot of people and parents think that it is, you know. I'm just wondering, what skills do you think employers are increasingly looking for that a traditional academic pathway isn't providing? Because we can no longer just do our degree and be guaranteed a job. You need to do so many other things, right?
0: Well, I think this has to do with the rapid changes in society and also the economic restructuring, the impact of AI in our society and in the job market as well. You hear a lot of people talking about AI getting or stealing jobs from university graduates. We have to yet see some evidence of this, but I think there's an ignition of a panic mode, okay, everywhere. I would think that in the old days, if you study for a certain degree, it always leads to something, a kind of a job, a particular name for a job that you can feel secure. But nowadays, probably that is no longer the case. And that's why we need to talk about generic skills, irrespective of the kind of degree that one completes. And what are these generic skills that employers are looking for? I think they are a group of skills that would make you employable, like, for example, problem solving, creative thinking, being able to work in a team, being able to adjust oneself in environments that are unfamiliar, and the list goes on. Okay, so these are the things that really graduates need to equip themselves with.
1: It's interesting to hear someone so openly say that, because I think there's so much emphasis on the fact of, oh, just get your degree, get a first, that's all you need. It's actually not all you need anymore. I think the landscape has changed a lot, hasn't it? You mentioned AI there, and I'm just wondering what your school is doing or how the curriculum may be adapted to help people adjust to, you know, getting jobs in a world full of AI.
0: There are many things happening. I'm glad that you have asked this question. So we have a lot of higher diploma programs. We have all in all 13 of them. So the first thing that we did was all students in higher diploma would have to complete a compulsory course in AI and digital literacy. That's for all higher diploma students. The next thing is that in some programs that are prone to adapting AI, like, for example, in business and administration, we do teach blockchain and also AI as a specific subject. And then more lately, we have a new program. We actually have a new program called Digital Business Practice.
1: Okay.

0: And within this program, of course, you have all these elements of e-commerce being introduced into the curriculum. So we are doing it at different levels, generic level and at program-specific levels. Yeah.
1: What kind of job could somebody who's doing that kind of course expect to get?
0: Yes, like for example, the Digital Business Practice program. This is a very new program. We actually collaborate with a polytechnic university in Shenzhen.
1: Okay.
0: The Shenzhen University of Information Technology. They are very well known in terms of software technology in China, in the whole of China. So we have teachers from SUIT coming to teach in Hong Kong. We also send our students to their campuses. This has been practiced for 2 years already. We're expecting to see graduates in the coming next year, summer.
1: Mm-hmm.
0: Yeah. So I would think that our graduates are very much fitted to work within the e-commerce and e-logistics industry. And there's a lot of action going on within the Greater Bay Area in terms of e-commerce and e-logistics. Mm. Yeah.
1: When people are thinking about, learning, getting their children ready, I say children, they're young adults, they're not children anymore,
0: yes.
1: Getting them ready to go to university, how important is learning by doing in terms of the course that you choose, as opposed to learning by classroom?
0: It's very important because when you're in education, really, you really notice the difference. If you teach theory in class, the retention span, the attention span and the retention is very short. And the other thing is that knowledge-wise, because of AI, because of online vehicles for finding information, it's actually not necessary for students to hold that much information, okay? Mm. They can find it. But then whether they're able to do it, to manipulate equipments, to carry on actual practical work, that is the difference. Mm. So I'm very much for learning by doing, because there's a connection between the muscles and the brain, actually. If you do it, actually, it also goes to the brain. Mm. Yeah.
1: When you're deciding which courses to offer in the school, I'm interested to know, how do you decide what sort of is most relevant to the needs of the young people and the adult learners of Hong Kong?
0: Yes, I was talking a while ago about our 13 higher diplomas. Of course, not all of them are new programs. We do a lot of program revisioning in light of what is going on in the economy. Like, for example, we have civil engineering as a program. So lately, we changed the program to sustainable civil engineering, bearing in mind that in the future, all the building going on will be related to a reduction of carbon. And also, there's a lot of construction going on in relation to the data centers.
1: Mm.
0: So we teach those components within our program. So we changed the name of the program to Sustainable Civil Engineering. Yes. And also there are programs like tourism. We have to tailor make our materials in line with the Tourism Blueprint 2.0, the government policy. Likewise, the government has also released blueprints in arts and culture, creative industry. We also tailor make our programs and our courses along the line of what government policy wants Hong Kong to go, you know,
1: smart
0: the direction.
1: Move.
0: Exactly. Yes.
1: Something I'm really keen to know, Dr. Benjamin Chan, is around lifelong learning. And I guess, you know, as a mum myself, I know a lot of mums leave very successful careers and then choose to take some time off. And then by the time it comes to them thinking, going back to work, they don't want to do the job that they did that made them a workaholic. Are you seeing more sort of mums, parents come into the lifelong learning and to just retrain and do something else?
0: I mean, retraining could be somebody wants to upskill or they want to go into another kind of a profession. So that has always been happening, because apart from offering full-time higher diploma programs in my school, we are a professional and continuing education school. So we have certificates and diplomas. Property management and occupational safety and health are our biggest programs. And you see a lot of people changing profession and going into these areas. But there are also people who are not looking for jobs. They want to learn something.

0: which probably in their younger days they desire to learn, but they chose something else.
1: Mm.
0: Let me give you one example. We have an interesting program that has been going on, that we have been running for more than a decade. It's called Stage Performance, actually drama.
1: Oh,
0: right.
1: Okay.
0: So we partner with the Hong Kong Repertory Theatre. We have been running this for more than a decade. We always got a lot of very successful professional people coming in.
1: Mm-hmm.
0: I think it has to do with the fact that a lot of people actually love the arts and culture, but they didn't choose it for their first degree, and they come back after they've been successful in their own profession. So that is lifelong learning in action.
1: So that's nice. They've still got the passion for it. They've done their degree that maybe their parents wanted them to do.
0: Exactly.
1: And they come back for their passion. That's nice. So you get to see that.
0: Yeah.
1: In terms of the lifelong learning, do you think there is a sort of wider social responsibility attached to it for, you know, people who haven't necessarily followed the path that they want to?
0: Mm. Yes. This comes back to the academic side of myself, because my own doctorate degree is in adult education, and lifelong learning is exactly the area that I'm most interested to talk about. We also operate Elder Academy on behalf of my university. Every year we have nearly 1,800 what we call older adults.
1: Well, okay. Tell me the age of the older adults, because it's going to depress me. I know it's not going to be older.
0: The older adults are mostly in their early 60s.
1: Not old. They're still active.
0: Yes, yes. We refuse to call them elderly.
1: Because you've got to rename it.
0: Yes.
1: You've got to rename it.
0: Yeah, so it is indeed my intention to rename the Elder Academy of my university to Older Adults.
1: I don't think I'd want to do it. Yeah. Not that I'm in my 60s, but if it was called Elder Academy, I'd be like, no, cannot.
0: Exactly. And we have all kinds of courses for older adults,
1: okay.
0: And the most popular ones have to do with health related, taking good care of oneself, and some areas that, you know, are really useful. They're not for employment. People of that age don't look for jobs, like fixing things in your household.
1: Okay, this is very practical.
0: Very, very useful, and it's always oversubscribed.
1: Mm.
0: And there's also a small segment of people interested in arts and culture. We do run calligraphy programs. And our newest addition, what I'm planning to have, is not based on courses, but rather based on workshops. So we will be adding arts and craft in future. We will be adding performing arts music into it, so to make things more lively for our learners. Yeah.
1: Yeah. Finally, before I let you go, Dr. Benjamin Chan, I'm keen to know what you would say to sort of young school leavers who are sort of unsure whether to pursue a traditional degree or, you know, a more vocational pathway. How would you steer them?
0: My advice would be, stay curious. Lifelong learning is about curiosity. It will serve you well for a whole lifetime. That personally, I have experience. You have to keep on learning. So actually, the first degree is not really crucial. For your first degree, follow your passion. But afterwards, you have to continue learning. We tend to think that, you know, it's not a one-off anymore. In your lifetime, you could be changing jobs from 10 times or even more than that. So you have to keep on learning. Curiosity.
1: That's a lovely note to end on. Everybody, keep on learning, Hong Kong. There we go. Dr. Benjamin Chan from Hong Kong Metropolitan University, thank you so much for joining us here on Brunch on Radio 3.
0: Once again, thank you so much, Sasha, for having me today.
1: You're very welcome. Mm.

0: That was The Last Dinner Party and Knocking at the Sky here on Brunch on Radio 3 with me, Shazia. Now, time for a little bit of weather. Mainly cloudy with a few showers today, isolated thunderstorms at first, and sunny periods during the day. Light winds becoming moderate easterlies later. The outlook mainly fine in the next few days. The temperature right now is 29 Celsius with a relative humidity of 75%. It's 11:30. Let's head over to the newsroom.
1: Chief Executive John Lee says Hong Kong's first five-year plan will be delivered tomorrow with a blue cover, symbolising openness, progress and stability. He said the policy address keeps its green cover, which represents continuity, vitality and hope. Meanwhile, the chief executive says the government will pursue accountability over the 40 lifts at Queen Mary Hospital's redeveloped clinical block. And a U.S. federal judge has put on hold on a Trump administration policy that would impose stricter limits on how long foreign students and journalists can study or work in the United States. The news from RTHK.

Charlie XCS and In the City here on Brunch with me, Shazia, taking you through until midday. Now, I've had a request in from one of our delightful regular listeners, David. David, thank you so much for calling in with this. It's an absolute banger. I haven't heard it for the longest time. 233-88266 if you want your own request. That's 233-88266. Come straight through to me in the studio. And if I've got it, I'll do my best to play it for you. But David, this for you right now, Bon Jovi and Living on a Prayer here on Radio 3.

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0: Michael Shaw and Half of My Heart. You're listening to Brunch here on Radio 3 with me, Shazia. Last 15 minutes of the show, and lovely Raphael Blair has come to join me for The Bright Side. Of course, that's where we talk about some nice uplifting stories, something a bit inspiring, makes you feel good. That's what we need. Raphael, welcome.
1: Great to be back. Thank you for having me.
0: Wonderful. Of course, what have you got for me first up, Raphael?
1: Well, we all like panda stories.
0: We do. We love a cuddly panda.
1: And, you know, we all like cuddly pandas, right? So there's, you know, one of the pandas from a zoo in North America called Mei Xiang. They are celebrating the 5th anniversary. Mm-hmm. There was a lot of, videos about that.
0: Why are pandas so cute, Raphael? I just cannot get enough of them, particularly in Ocean Park when the little baby pandas as well.
1: Yeah,
0: just
1: well, adorable. I think they're silly and adorable at
0: they're
1: the same
0: so
1: time.
0: Silly.
1: You know, so they get a lot of attention. But then on the more serious note, obviously, is that I think it's we're talking about in terms of conservation about pretty much of a milestone, because there, 15 years ago there were worries that pandas were going to go extinct.
0: Yes, of course.

0: course.
1: And then now somehow, because you know conservationists have worked so hard in making sure that you know that they were reproducing, and then it's not just about the reproduction, but it's about afterbirth. Because unfortunately, with pandas, what used to happen a lot is that when they were giving birth, then the little ones were dying. That was the issue, and then conservationists for many years actually they struggled to keep the babies alive. So it wasn't much about pandas not reproducing; it was also a lot about pandas not making it. And now we're seeing that you know a lot of them grow much healthier, and there's much more staff also involved in zoos and in enclosures and also in national parks. So that actually played a really really big part. And I think that you know the reason why everyone is so fancy also about pandas is also because of that, because I think it is a milestone that you know humans managed to have you know to retain that unique species.
0: Yeah, and it's wonderful, and we love to see a happy panda rolling about for the bamboo.
1: Indeed.
0: Here for it. Yeah. What have you got for me next from the archives?
1: Well, on the 15th of September 1928, Scottish scientist Alexander Fleming, he returned from holidays and he found a petri dish in his London lab.
0: This doesn't sound good.
1: That was contaminated with blue-green mold.
0: Okay.
1: And he didn't throw it away. So he noticed that, you know, something was happening. And the bacteria that was surrounding the mold had completely dissolved.
0: Okay.
1: Right? So that's kind of interesting. And the fungus was producing a natural antibiotic, which he named penicillin.
0: No way. Is that it?
1: And
0: goodness me.
1: So you know, an accidental discovery can sometimes lead to, you know, major...
0: Life-changing global change.
1: Yeah, I mean, we expect... thing is around like 200 million lives that actually have been kind of saved from the infection. So, you know, one small discovery can lead to... And that's what happens a lot, actually. A lot of the most, of the scientific milestones actually happen accidentally.
0: Well, there you go. But they should claim that it wasn't an accident. You know, he must have been a single guy, Raphael, because if he had a wife, she would have made him clean up that mold. It would not have been left there going moldy, would it now? No, it wouldn't.
1: So you see, maybe it's an excuse not to clean your dish.
0: Oh, no. That is only the excuse of a single guy and maybe a guy that stays single. But Raphael, that was lovely. So a couple of uplifting stories, and I love the animal ones. You can't go wrong with those. Raphael Blair, thank you so much for joining me today. Take care.

Ed Sheeran and a little more here on Brunch on Radio 3 with me, Shazia. It's been a packed show today. If you want to listen back, rthk.hk and click on Radio 3 and Brunch. And you can listen again to episode from today or yesterday or, of course, any of them. Closing the show now with Weezer and Da Vinci. And, of course, stay tuned for Phil Whelan, who is coming up after the 12 o'clock news with The Brew. I'll see you tomorrow.

0: RTHK, the news at noon with Wendy Wong. Chief Executive John Lee says Hong Kong's first five-year plan will be delivered tomorrow with a blue cover, symbolising openness, progress and stability. He said the policy address keeps its green cover, which represents continuity, vitality and hope. Lee said a five-year plan will set out Hong Kong's overall direction with a long-term vision. He said the government will push reforms, create opportunities and make sure everyone shares the economic benefits.
1: The five-year plan is not a plan economy. It is a plan which tells us where the strategic directions are, where we are heading, and which are the priority areas. And then it is a blueprint for us to implement in 5 years' time. So when we each year roll out policies, then we also have to ascertain priorities so that at the end of 5 years, we will reach certain goals.
0: Meanwhile, the CE says the government will pursue accountability over the 40 lifts at Queen Mary Hospital's redeveloped clinical block. The lift problems had delayed the launch of clinical services there, Lee said. He has asked the Development Bureau to thoroughly investigate the matter and report back within a month.
1: We will pursue accountability, including contractor, subcontractors, engineering personnel and professionals. And if there are government personnel involved, we will pursue their accountability as well. We also need to identify where and whether the system has any inadequacies and rectify them.
0: To overseas, a U.S. federal judge has put on hold on a Trump administration policy that would impose stricter limits on how long foreign students and journalists can study or work in the United States. The preliminary injunction came one day before the new visa rules were due to take effect. Carlos Esqueda reports.
2: Under the proposed rules, student visa holders would be allowed to stay for up to 4 years, then have to apply for an extension. Previously, they could stay for the duration of their studies. Foreign journalists would be limited to 240 days, down from 5 years. Chinese journalists would get just 90 days. A coalition of unions representing universities, teachers, and journalists has filed a lawsuit challenging the restrictions. Judge Dennis Saylor put the restrictions on hold for now without ruling on the case itself.
0: U.S. President Donald Trump has dismissed fears that artificial intelligence could wipe out humanity, calling them a hoax and rejecting global calls to put guardrails around the fast-moving technology. Meanwhile, U.S. Vice President J.D. Vance expressed skepticism about the fact that tech bosses are now joining calls for regulation.
3: You know, it's something that we're concerned by, but we want to make sure that we actually regulate smartly. And we're thoughtful about the risk here. So there are obviously risks to AI. There are some benefits to AI. I have to say, just personally, I feel a little bit weird about the fact that you have so many frontier AI tech companies kind of coming to the government and begging the government to regulate them. It feels a little bit to me like a bit of a Trojan horse. So I think we just have to be careful about this.
0: Hundreds of people in the film industry in Israel have signed a petition supporting two directors of a documentary, Naza, which looks at mass civilian killings in Gaza. This comes as Israeli Prime Minister Benjamin Netanyahu called the film shocking incitement. Israeli film director and producer Yuri Rosenwalk started the petition.
4: I'm interested in the inner discussion this film might make, because Israeli society is in complete denial of what's going on in Gaza. And these two brave filmmakers have stood up and say, we must have an inner discourse about what's happening in Gaza. This is, you know, not the Israeli media and not the Israeli public are ready to talk about this thing. There's complete denial, and because of that, this rage, you know, woke after what happened with this film.
0: The documentary, directed by Israeli journalists Yuval Abraham and Rachel Saul, won a special jury prize at this year's Venice Film Festival. To weather forecast for this afternoon and tonight, sunny periods and one or two showers in the afternoon. Mainly cloudy tonight, moderate easterly winds. Outlook mainly fine for the rest of the week, dry during the day. Right now, the temperature is 29 degrees Celsius. Relative humidity 75%. The news from RTHK. 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
6: Well, well, well, it's Tuesday. Hello, good afternoon. G'day, mates, because we're doing mostly Aussie stuff on Tuesday. Morris Misalowski joining you live from Melbs in a little while to ask whether Apple has overextended itself. Few people asking this question with its aggressive rollout of all sorts of fun things. Launched the high-end 18s last week, the Pros this Friday, the Foldable next month, and the ordinary model isn't due until 2027. Morris has more. 12:40, Jared Watts in with this week's Aussie news and some great music, of course, from Down Under. Among other things, he's going to talk about Albanese's new digital duty of care laws, letting people opt out of social media algorithms and fine big tech more than $100 million if they don't play ball. The White House is already making noises about it, so Canberra and Trump, plus the platforms, look headed for a proper head-on. And then after the 1 o'clock news, we're going to welcome back our mate, the one and only ocean-saving Doug Woodring from Ocean Recovery Alliance for all of his latest bits and pieces. And he's going to be out and about somewhere down by the water, so do join him on Facebook Live if you can. It's at The Brew.

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1: Radio 3.

Glowworm on Radio 3, and that is called Carry Me Home. Just a couple of minutes, we are going to say hi to our mate Maurice Maslowski, live from Melbourne, for our Tuesday bit, after this from Kira. Nice and sweet.

0: Yeah, whatever. Hello, Morris. How's it cooking, mate? You all right?
1: Yeah, whatever. Happy Tuesday, everyone. Really good.
0: Happy Tuesday to you, Morris. I think I've got some red lights going here, so I'm deafening you. I'll just turn me down. How's that? Good. Morris, all this Brechtian radio, you see, massive release from Apple. And as I just said in my opening, it's drip-fed release. It's the high-end stuff that the 18s they've let out now. And the big question I guess some people are asking is, do you reckon that Apple is kind of overextending itself with these super-duper expensive gadgets?
1: It has nowhere else to go.
0: Oh,
1: I mean, that's the bottom line on it. But neither does Samsung, neither does Nokia. I mean, neither does anyone in this space. We're all over the phone. I mean, the days where you and I would do the big announcements, and I actually found a couple of hours going back to 2015 and before, literally, where we announced it, and you and I think I was actually in Hong Kong at the time.
0: Fully.
1: And there was a great line outside Apple, and everybody was literally, you know, like belting each other.
0: People double
1: trying to get in,
0: you know, buying loads and palming them off.
1: The whole thing. It was just a PR wonderfulness, and that's the way it used to be. And I don't think any of us have ever seen or would even contemplate being in a queue like that anymore. The phone itself has kind of gone blur. I mean, everyone has one. We're kind of over it. There's not enough features in it anymore to make it exciting to want to buy a next one.
0: They
1: unless your last one's a bit dead.

0: So I don't know if I don't know whether it's an Apple thing. In fact, I know it's not an Apple thing. It's an everything. They have to figure out that until we don't use phones anymore, which I think is not that far away.
1: Well, phones. I guess we don't really, really anymore.
0: And that's exactly it. Yeah, that's exactly it. Because we call it a phone, but it's anything and everything but a phone. It's in fact the least used feature of that device ever. People just don't use the phone as much anymore. We do everything else on it. And what's fascinating for me also, and I've noticed this in the last couple of years, is that we got really excited because everything was squashed into this iPhone or into the Samsung. Today it's iPhone that we're talking about. Everything. You had a voice recorder, you could watch television, you could do everything on this thing. And now all of a sudden it's becoming really sexy again to actually have independent devices.
1: Have you heard of telephonophobia? And you can imagine what that is. People are actually scared of proper phone calls. That's what it's called.
0: Oh.
1: Or telephobia, one of those anyway, yeah.
0: I could imagine it because you get lots of anecdotes and lots of people sitting at dinner parties and wherever else, who just don't answer the phone anymore, who just say, you know, I'll get to that later and it'll go to voicemail, and they're quite happy for that. And you're right, there's screening. So screening, and I think what you're talking about is a more extreme version.
1: I'm talking about you see the phone ring and you actually freak out, and I think people do that.
0: And I agree, because we've really not, we're really over it. I remember the days, and this is when we start talking like dinosaurs roamed the earth. I remember the days where the phone was sacrosanct, where there was one in a home and it was shared by the family and you took your turn.
1: And the ringer was so loud. It was so loud it even featured in some horror and thriller movies.
0: And you would never, ever, ever not answer it. I mean, I just couldn't imagine a family, somebody not answering the phone in the olden days when dinosaurs roamed the earth. And then it went, we had answering machines and we kind of, not got not so excited, and then everybody had one. You're right, and now they're just a nothing. So I think that's where Apple is now. This announcement is really, as are most of them, Samsung's the same, which comes out around February, is what can we possibly say to this group of people around the world who want to buy something when we have nothing new to say? Let's do something about the form, not about the features anymore. And that's what this one's done.
1: So basically, as I just said, so they've released the high-end stuff. The pros on Friday, foldable. Now, what do you understand about this, Maurice? Because it's talking about ergonomics more than technology, really.
0: Yeah, it is. So Apple's 7 years late. I think for 7 years we have talked about it coming next year or this year, and it hasn't done it. So finally it has. Now, that doesn't mean it was wrong, because I think it was actually right to wait.
1: Yeah.
0: But foldable phones are 7 years in the history. Samsung's had one, I think, for 3 years now, if not four. So they've been around for quite a while. Apple has decided, for whatever Apple thinks and does and the rest of it, that it wouldn't do one until this year. And it claims it waited until all the foldable stuff was
1: that
0: out.
1: That sounds like a yeah, but no, but to me.
0: Exactly. Till all the foldables were out, till all the problems were seen, and they had figured out a way to do it. Because theirs is sexy. I mean, like everything Apple does, there's absolutely nothing wrong with it. It is a work of beauty. But it is a question of whether, I mean, you're on the big wage, Phil, as am I. You know, we can afford what would turn out to be $28,000 Hong Kong.
1: Yeah.
0: I mean, to buy the iPhone due a fully seat. I mean, it's beyond barking mad. You know, it's 28 grand to buy the
1: Hong
0: best
1: Kong
0: suit
1: 28
0: up,
1: grand.
0: 28 grand, exactly. It's in Australia, it's about 5 grand to buy the souped-up Ferrari version, 2 terabyte, everything that opens and dance.
1: But.
0: You've really got to have a quid and not much else to do with it to buy it.
1: So a couple of things spring to mind on this one. I'm just curious what you think. One, anything that has like physically, visible moving parts is prone to getting bugged up. And two, I'm sure the other companies who they're up against do it a lot cheaper. And they will say it's not as good, of course.
0: Samsung is a little cheaper. It's also expensive for Duo, and there are much cheaper versions out. We don't know about Apple because it's only been out. It hasn't really been out, but it's only been out for a week or so. It was all these things we're talking about were announced last week. So they claim, and you would expect them to say that, that's one of the reasons they waited, because there were a lot of issues with all the folding, the springs, all of that on the earlier version 7 years or so ago.
1: It's not just that, Maurice, it's people's pockets. as well. I mean, literally, the pockets, they mess around with things in them.
0: No, this one will fit. So what this one does is it has two screens. It does fold like a clam. So the front screen is what you and I are used to with a normal mobile phone, has all of the elements on it. You can do everything and never use the inside at all. If you want, you would then open it up, and what you get is something closer to a tablet. The outside one that you've used is just turned off temporarily. It's all moved into the front, and you have this big piece of real estate in front of you to work on.
1: You know what this is, Maurice? It's the Nokia communicator.
0: Yeah, absolutely. I mean, none of this stuff is new. It goes back to Star Trek days too. I mean, you know, we all talked about these things. They had them in Star Trek. They had them in Star Wars. We've dreamed about these things. They're just coming to fruition now. Now, the size of the Apple One is actually worked out, so it's ergonomic. It fits in your pocket. It fits in your handbag. It does all the things that we're used to. You don't necessarily need, you know, a big truck or something to move around with it on.
1: Yeah.
0: But it is a very different form factor.
1: Yeah.
0: Well, you know, one of the things that I've heard, and I don't have one. I don't know whether I would buy one.
1: I was surprised.
0: To be truthful.
1: Yeah.
0: But from people that do have them, I mean, not necessarily this one because this one's new, but have the foldable, the thing that I've noticed a lot because I ask people that do have them, and that is that they often don't open it. They use the outside all the time, and they even forget that the inside's there. So I'm finding, and the research shows the same, that people get really excited at the beginning, use it a lot, and then after a couple of months, everything's just there on the front. Most people don't go to the back, and they don't really get the full use of it.
1: Let me ask you a jargony question here when it comes to marketing. What's it called when, like, the company tries to force our habits as opposed to us kind of organically needing something like a folding phone? They're forcing us. They're saying this is the best thing since sliced wheel.
0: Don't know, but it's called Apple.
1: Yeah.
0: I mean, Apple does it on every product, but in their defense, so does everyone else. But you're right. What they're doing is they're teaching us that these things have to exist. We've talked before, and I've used it in my marketing lectures in the old days, deodorant that most of us put on at one stage or another, if not every day, sometimes deodorant, was invented by advertising agencies in the 1920s.
1: Yeah.
0: And it was invented
1: by
0: Procter & Gamble said to them, you know, we're running out of products and we need, you know, can you suggest something that's not in our line or that's in our line that can be souped up, in other words, used for another purpose? And the little boffins went away and researched people have, you know, an issue with smell and we could put something in a can that would get rid of it. Now, that's kind of what you're talking about, that we go and find an itch that we didn't know we had to scratch and then we make this scratch something that we can't avoid anymore.
1: Are we more suggestible than we've ever been due to social media?
0: I don't know if we're more susceptible, but we are more immersed in it.
1: I mean,
0: we see it more than we did before. It's around us. We're immersed in it. I think that's closer to what it is. Humans have always been, you know, we don't know something until we know something. It's just human nature. You can't miss something or want something unless you know it exists.
1: FOMO, yeah.
0: The difference is now that we know it exists much quicker and easier than we ever did before.
1: Yeah. No, not us, how do I put it? You know the clickbait feeling. Oh, I want to. No, I mustn't. Oh, so is that when it comes to sales, because of things like that, are we more likely to jump and buy something like this than we ever were before social media?
0: Yeah, for a lot of people, that's absolutely true. It goes to security as well, personal security, that a number of us, most of us, me maybe just only, but you know, often we get our self-worth from something that we hold, something that we own, a brand that we admire, or a particular look and feel that we want. And there's nothing wrong with it. That's human nature. And part of human nature of queuing into that, which tech companies and clothing companies and car manufacturers, pretty much everybody that we buy from knows that if they can cue it into your psyche and make this seem important to you on that level, then you are more than likely to go out and buy it.
1: Because talk about
0: Merc, I mean, a greater car as a Merc is, it drives just as well as something that costs you a far lot less.
1: So probability here, psychology, all those kind of things. How close do you think this company is to kind of wearing out its welcome with people? And let's assume these are people who've got enough silly money to buy these things. How close are they to kind of wearing out their welcome? And we're going to start going, yeah, whatever.
0: We've already started going, yeah, whatever, because we're not buying at the numbers we did. You know, the, as we said, the Apple just doesn't sell like it used to before, but that's about every phone. Now, the interesting thing I looked up, over the years, so this is version 18, there are some versions that had a couple of years in them. So really we're coming up to the 20th year next year of iPhones. They've sold 3 billion iPhones, 3 billion with a B.
1: Yeah.
0: This is their figures since its inception. And right now on this planet, there's about 1.5 billion active iPhones being used. So there are a lot of people out there who are using it. What's fascinating is, and this goes to the changing of the guards, the old Apple CEO who left last week, nothing untoward, it was announced a long time ago, he'd been there 15 years, he decided to go on to the board itself, not have a day-to-day function. He left. His role really was to take over from Jobs and then to grow the company, which he did really well. He was a logistics guy, and he grew the company to this size over the last 15 years. The new guy that they've just put in is really, and he worked, the new guy and this guy both worked with Jobs. That's how far they go back. Steven Jobs, I should say.
1: Yeah.
0: They both worked with him, the original founder. So they're kind of seeped in that. But he was a technician. He always has been. He's a builder. So he goes back to building products. And the talk now is that they have handed it over to a hardware guy again who's very similar to the originator, Steve Jobs, who sees possibility in new things, not just taking something that exists and making it sell better.
1: The elephant in the room, Maurice, is, of course, the price. I mean, you know, these things are designed to be used in various cool and funky ways, but the paranoia about losing it or damaging it, and you're not all going to have warranty, are you?
0: No, but remember, as you said, this is the high end. The other thing that Apple's done now that they've never done before is they're releasing this in three stages. These are the high end, you know, this is the Rolls Royce, the best you can possibly have. And then there's going to be a middle rung announced around September. And then there's going to be another round around February. And each of them will be iPhones, but different versions of the same one. So
1: now they're confusing us, basically.
0: Well, what they're saying is, look, if we gave you the cheap stuff, there's no way you're going to buy the expensive stuff. So we're going to feed you the expensive stuff. People that want it will buy it. Then once everyone's decided that's not for them, we're going to put out the middle stuff. People will buy that. And then the rest of the world will just say, I'm happy to wait for what is a really, really good iPhone, pretty much what we had before, with a few new bells and whistles, and you can have that in February. So they're going to make sure the other two get what they want. Sales come out of that, because the other way around just wouldn't work from a marketing viewpoint.
1: I think one of the reasons I asked you this question to start with is we're still on the 17 honeymoon, surely.
0: Yeah, we are, and we're on the 14 and the 16, because you can buy those in the Apple stores.
1: I've got a 1 somewhere. I'm wondering how much it would fetch these days.
0: Oh, if you had a 1, then you almost could retire if it was in a box and unused. I mean, they're literally worth a fortune.
1: Yeah,
0: the Apple stores, you know, are doing all kinds of things in Australia. It might be different for you because you might have this already, as does America. Mm. But in Australia, for the first time ever, Apple stores are now selling it through Afterpay, which is the ability to pay this off in installments.
1: Well, you need it. Now, this is the sounds of it.
0: Yeah, but that's exactly
1: like a wounded bull. Honestly,
0: they've figured out that this thing alone is just too expensive. Some people will buy it. That's terrific. That's the marketplace. But even the base phones now are getting beyond many people to buy. So they're giving them another option, which is, apart from all the internal, because there are ways inside that you can buy it as well. You can trade in the old one, all sorts of things Apple does.
1: Well, that's an interesting thing, Maurice. It's very nearly news time, but if you're real smarty at the reconditioned approach, that might be the winner.
0: And that's it. So the reconditioned one, they normally have the last 2 or 3 years available to you from the Apple store, which tells you how good the last phones are.
1: Hey, we'll leave it there, Maurice. Brilliant. Thanks very much for joining us. Back next week if you're free. Take care for now. Maurice Misolowski, live, from Melbourne. So, weather-wise, we've got some sunny periods with a bit of rain this afternoon. Mainly cloudy tonight and moderate easterly winds. Fine, dry for the next couple of days. 30 Celsius at the observatory and 72% relative humidity. Stick around, Jared Watts joining us in 10. But right now, it's 12:30 and time for the news.
2: Chief Executive John Lee says the booklet for the city's first five-year plan will have a blue cover to symbolise openness, progress and stability. Lee will announce the blueprint tomorrow. China industrial output rose 5.2% year-on-year in August, up from 4.5% the month before. Retail sales, however, grew just 0.4%, lower than July's 0.6% and before below forecasts. And a U.S. federal judge has put on hold on a Trump administration policy that would impose stricter limits on how long foreign students and journalists can study or work in the United States. The news from RTHK.

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0: That's the brilliant blues guitarist and singer Jeff Atchison singing and playing you a song called Highwire. And we started out the news with a brand new song from Grace Mitchell. She's an Australian-born, American-raised musician now based back in Melbourne. From her new album, that was a song called Molly, came out last week. Hello, Phil. Hello, everyone. Hope your algorithm treats you well.
1: I was going to say, nice one. Jared Watts with us. Good on you, mate. Good to talk to you. Yeah, Jeff's band links us into what you're going to fill us in on, doesn't it?
0: Does. He's playing a bunch of gigs down at Coburg at a pub all this month. I won't have to go there. His new band is called The Algorithms, or it has been for a while.
1: Yeah.
0: And it's all about Albo's algorithms in Australia right now. If you've been following the AI news, it's also a bit of a high wire act. But let's get going on this discussion Please. Of yep. algorithms, because it's a bit more than that. It's been, interestingly, Phil, I've seen a bunch of people on, you know, I don't really haunt Instagram that much, but on Facebook saying, hey, I've changed my algorithm by choice on Instagram, and it's a whole new world. We're not getting served the what the Zuckerbots choose to serve. I'm following
1: it
0: my friends. Like, well, like the old days, they're saying. It's quite interesting. But look, there's three parts of this legislation, which is called the digital duty of care legislation. Right. And you must take note of those words, because duty of care is what goes into the law of torts in a damages claim. Just a broader legal kind of, I know the Hong Kong system is the same as Australia, so we're all speaking the same language on the same page here. Yeah. So this legislation, and it's going, well, it's being discussed in Parliament this week as Parliament is sitting. There's three parts. One is you must make the algorithms voluntary or opt-in. The second part is the eSafety Commissioner of Australia will have the power to issue takedown notices to social platforms who post, quote, fake nude material. Right. Including nudified images produced by AI tools. And that's, I would say, almost a direct reference to Elon Musk and the Grok AI thing, which had a whole drama outrage not too very long ago. And the third part is that platforms are required to, quote, protect users from, quote, seriously harmful material such as child exploitation and stuff that encourages violence and includes sexual violence.
1: Mm-hmm.
0: But you know what's interesting is that, you know, it's been, of course, dumbed down into a screaming culture war by, you know, Murdoch's media platforms and their clients in the conservative opposition. They're all on about freedom of speech again, which is exciting, because I thought we established a while ago there is no freedom of speech in Australia's constitution. It's an implied right, and that's a whole other discussion about high court discussions. But what we have also is a very interesting coalition who've gone public in saying the proposed digital duty of care legislation

0: doesn't go far enough.
1: Okay.
0: Now, I'll just say you don't often hear A, the Chinese Australian Forum, B, the Australian Education Union, C, the Working with Women Alliance, and C, the Executive Council of Australian Jewry, as in J-E-W-R-Y, all signing on a full-page ad in all Australian newspapers with a progressive think tank called the Australia Institute, saying that social media companies have, you know, facilitated all these terrible things, and no regulator can police online safety on their own. Australians harmed by big tech should also be allowed to seek redress.
1: Mm.
0: They're saying Australians should be allowed to sue independently, which would open the door for another massive class action. And again, a callback to a very recent court case over in the USA for big tech, social media, answering a massive class action. So, you know, that's a really interesting part of the discussion that's sort of not quite making the headlines. But we see, as you mentioned earlier, this puts Albanese's government on a direct head-on course with Trump, with the actual US legislation written to establish the World Wide Web.
1: Yep.
0: Back in the 90s, and I'm pretty sure it was under Clinton. There's a part of that legislation that's about saying, look, the people who create platforms aren't responsible for what's posted on there. And away we go with the American idea of freedom of speech, which is a little bit different to the Hong Kong Australian version. But here we are in this world where we're starting to talk about who's responsible for the domains, the experience, the environment, whatever you want to call it. And Albanese has gone forward, front foot forward on this, and that's, you know, at a very exciting time.
1: I got a question for you, completely science fiction, hypothetical. So social media just went, it was the big bang, wasn't it? Bang in the 2000s. Yeah. Is it going to have a calamitous end because of stuff like this, if it really comes to a head?
0: Well, I think we're coming to a very interesting nexus of issues. One is, you know, you've got the EU, Canada, all seeking to, let's not say break up, with diversify from American big tech.
1: Yeah, break up.
0: We're seeing the particular trends towards, you can call it what you like, techno-fascism, brolicky. You know, that's going down one road as well. And you have this massive class action, which will continue to have ramifications over the years in the US, of multiple state governments all suing not just Meta and, you know, Zuckerberg, but Google and also Douyin, i.e. Tencent, for what they're doing with TikTok and Douyin. So, you know, all of this is the background to a particular story I saw that was echoed in Australia and Hong Kong, an entirely, you know, localized perspective, you know, and this is a story about the latest results of the Program for International Student Assessment, the PISA, which is a test run every 3 years by the OECD, and it tests 15-year-olds in reading, mathematics, science, and without using rote memorization, you've got to solve real-world problems.
1: Yeah.
0: Well, you know, I was reading Alice Wu in the SCMP the other day. She was analysing Hong Kong results. They've dropped across mathematics, reading, and science. You know, something must be done here. Very, very concerned. Lowest since 2012.
1: Goodness me.
0: At very same time in Australia, we've seen the results that, you know, in reading, students last year were roughly 2 years behind where they were in the year 2000. Mathematics, they were a little over 2 years behind where they were in 2003. So again, the panic sort of signs are going off across, you know, the op-ed pages as much as the education departments in Australia, in Hong Kong. And there's all this discussion of, well, what's the actual problem here? What are we trying to resolve? And you've got to look at this as, what is the common thing that's been affecting, you know, young people in both Australia and Hong Kong? And it's beyond the pandemic. And that is the use of screens and social media in their lives. This is the generation who grew up in the last 20 years with social media. And, you know, we're seeing that as the Australian system is a federation of states, and the states are in charge of education departments. Last week we saw the New South Wales state government introduce screen restrictions for students in primary school and high school. You know, as little as 15 minutes of screen time per day

0: For those from kindergarten to year two, three and four have 30 minutes of daily screen time, and to 45 minutes for years five and six.
1: Crazy.
2: So just a second, Daz. If our listeners are interested in this, it's a very good article. It was out on the 31st, and it says, "Don't leave Hong Kong parents to their own devices on child social media use." Well, straight up, that's a pretty good headline. But that's the article if you want to check it out.
0: And Alice Wu, I have been educated by her over many years, including all the ones I was working at the SNP. Very good column. And as I say, this is a story, if you look at something like Google News, you'll see the same story all around the world reported from the localised perspective. So the common thing, doesn't matter what language you are, is, you know, this generation over these 20 years of phones in schools, smartphones, as they were once called, in people's pockets. So
2: she also goes down a rather more insidious hole, which is saying that screen time is a big source of, you know, punch-ups and domestic conflict in homes.
0: Indeed. We've really started looking at how the technology affects our life.
2: Yeah.
0: And, you know, as I tell my students, they're the generation that's going to have to negotiate this relationship.
2: Yeah, no kidding.
0: Because, sorry, boomers, you're lost.
2: Bah.
0: Generation X as well, that's me. You know, we're lost. You know, they're the generation that's going to have to negotiate it. In the same way that in the 1990s, we all negotiated, oh, you can't smoke cigarettes in bars and restaurants anymore, or indeed on airplanes or in hospitals.
2: You mentioned Generation X. We're supposed to be the generation that got the best of both worlds because we're into screen time and all that sort of stuff, but we still ate coal when we were kids. So we,
0: I've heard a few of them smoke cigarettes as well too, despite all warnings, Phil. So, you know, it's going to be very interesting times ahead. But as I say, you know, Trump has already... I mean, if you wanted to start an unnecessary blue with Australian farmers in the way you've just started unnecessary blues with Canada, well, the Americans have just proposed that their free trade agreement with Australia means they can go and dump all their apples on the Australian market. And I'll tell you this for free. If you ever get off a plane in Hobart, there are not drug dogs. There are beagles that sniff you for apples. The whole apple importation thing is taken very seriously in Australia.
2: I know.
0: So you want to talk about multiple collisions on their way? That's on its way as well.
2: Can't be good if you're a dog in that business, though. I mean, okay, what do? You know, crack all that. No, apples. Apples. Imagine that.
0: It's very serious business in Australia. Keeping out the apple blight from the USA is a big deal. So, look, I want to finish up very quickly because here's another huge story that's been making not enough news. And that's the fact that, look, go back to March this year on your program, Phil. I was talking about the visit to Australia from Canada's Prime Minister Mark Carney. And to keep an eye on his travel itinerary and the people he meets that aren't world leaders. We met Anthony Albanese, great, there's your photo shot. But he also met with Australia's biggest, well, their superannuation fund managers, but it's MPF in Hong Kong. So the biggest MPF funds in Australia all met with Mark Carney. You know, cameras weren't rolling, they had a bit of a discussion. And then fast forward to yesterday and today, Mark Carney is hosting the first Canada Investment Summit in Toronto. Mm-hmm. He's got fund managers from Blackstone in the US, the big money from Abu Dhabi, Singapore's Temasek, the Norwegian Wealth Fund, a bunch of other heavyweights in charge of about 120 trillion USD worth of investments. Mm-hmm. And along with that is a group that he invited especially, personally, from Australia. They're the head of something called IFM Investors. They're in charge of about 1 trillion HKD in Australian superannuation funds.
2: Okay.
0: And look, they represent like Australian Super, HESTA, the Australian Retirement Trust, the really big industry superannuation funds. They have a mandate to put 50 billion HKD into Canadian infrastructure, ports, power and transmission. That means it's not going to the US. And, you know, there's a really good analysis about this that, you know, super funds, MPF funds, whatever you want to call them, they are not people run, or they're not funds run by industry hotheads who tear up trade agreements or post AI images of themselves bullying the leader of the nation next door.
2: Yeah.
0: Superannuation MPF people are cold, calculated capitalists. So when they make investments, it's for 30 years at a time, not 3 days of posts on Truth Social, you know, and that's exactly what we've seen in this story that started early this year with Carney at Davos saying, you know what, the old way of doing business is finished. Yeah. The middle powers are going to start striking their own agreements. You are watching Mark Carney, the cold, calculated central banker, just moving the pieces around the board.
2: You know, the world's most polite country is fast becoming the world's coolest country, isn't it?
0: Oh, they're always cool. But, yeah, cool and calculating, yeah, no kidding. Think, is what you add to that word. You know, so it's a CC and dry, you might want to call that, because it's very dry from Mark Carney, but the results speak for themselves. And as I say, this isn't making massive headlines right now. It's still about the, you know, whatever got posted in a flurry of posts on Truth Social overnight. It means nothing. As Carney has pointed out, as American trade agreements, they mean nothing now, and everyone's learning that. You know, everyone's learning that whatever was an agreement we thought we had signed, either with Trump himself or previous governments, is liable to be torn up. And whatever the court says about his tariffs, well, he'll just make an executive decision anyway. And, you know, keep an eye on the clock, because you know Carney knows the date of the US midterm election.
2: Exactly, I was about to say, yeah.
0: You know, this is an ongoing story. And it also sort of really interesting way about how it ties into the discussion Australia is having, because at the same time as this happening, you know, off the front pages with Australia's massive superannuation investment, you know, front pages is that this AUKUS agreement is increasingly looking like a really, really bad agreement. You know, the British have just come out and said, actually, looks like we can't honour the schedule of our submarine, the magical submarines of AUKUS. They can't honour that schedule. So, again, apart from Trump and whatever he's doing with the US military, the US Navy, now you've got the Brits saying this, and people are looking at, hey, wait a minute, hasn't Australia put $30 billion Australian dollars into this so far? We've gotten exactly what back? So, you know, these discussions are getting really, really intense, and it's interesting how that's happening while Albanese is choosing to ignore all of that but focus on something that'll start a blue with the US tech company. So let's see how that plays out over the next week or two.
2: Yep.
0: So let me finish. I've got some live radio for you. This was recorded on the radio, recorded broadcast live in Melbourne just a couple of weeks back from my old alma mater, Triple RFM, crowdsourced, subscriber-funded public radio.
2: Are they listening?
0: 50 years. You may well be. You may well be. We have a good friend there.
2: We do.
0: And Triple R, Nick Tripp. Much of the music you hear me play on air on Radio 3 comes from either Triple R or PBS FM, I've heard. And I tell you why, there's no great secret about why Australia has the best live music scene and the highest number of record stores. It's the public radio that serves the city. This is from an album released in the year 1996.
2: Tell our listeners about your playlist again. That was cool last week. Would you mind?
0: Well, that's great. I'll post it back on air, back on your Facebook page. But look, today we heard Grace Mitchell and Jeff Atchison, definitely the young and the old together. Mm-hmm. And what you're about to hear is the great Lisa Miller playing live in the performance space at Triple R over there in North Fitzroy from an album called Quiet Girl with a Credit Card. This is Lisa Miller live on stage with her band playing the tune False Waltz.
2: Thanks a lot, Jared Watt.

0: How good is that? Lisa Miller and Full Swartz here on Radio 3, live on air in the Triple R Performance Space, recorded just over a month ago. RTHK Radio 3. And of course, a big, big thank you to Jared Watt. Back with you next week. News on the way, and then we'll chat with Doug Woodring.
1: RTHK, the news at 1 with Peter Caveos. The headlines: the chief executive says Hong Kong's first five-year plan will lay out a grand vision for the city. John Lee says those responsible for the faulty lifts at Queen Mary Hospital will be held accountable, and a U.S. judge has postponed new visa rules for foreign students. Chief Executive John Lee says the booklet for the city's first five-year plan will have a blue cover to symbolize openness, progress, and stability. Lee will announce the blueprint tomorrow. He'll also give his policy address with a document for that coming with a green cover to represent continuity, vitality, and hope. Lee said the five-year plan will set out Hong Kong's overall direction with a long-term vision. He said the government will push reforms, create opportunities, and make sure everyone shares the economic benefits.
2: The five-year plan is not a plan economy. It is a plan which tells us where the strategic directions are, where we are heading, and which are the priority areas. And then it is a blueprint for us to implement in 5 years' time. So when we each year roll out policies, then we also have to ascertain priorities so that at the end of 5 years, we will reach certain goals.
1: Meanwhile, John Lee says the government will pursue accountability over the faulty lifts at Queen Mary Hospital's redeveloped clinical block. The lift problems had delayed the launch of clinical services there. Lee says he has asked the Development Bureau to thoroughly investigate the matter and report back within a month.
2: We will pursue accountability, including contractor, subcontractors, engineering personnel, and professionals. And if there are government personnel involved, we will pursue their accountability as well. We also need to identify where and whether the system has any inadequacies and rectify them.
1: The CE says more visitors are expected during the National Day Golden Week holiday, and preparations are underway to ensure they enjoy their stay in Hong Kong. He says a new real name reservation trial for the popular Po Pin Chow Trail in Sai Kung will help manage crowds.
3: The Agriculture, Fisheries and Conservation Department will also step up manpower to remind visitors to protect the environment, dispose of their waste properly, and keep order. And since many visitors will be using the registration system for the first time, we'll be there to assist them.
1: China's industrial output rose 5.2% year-on-year in August, up from 4.5% the month before. Retail sales, however, grew just 0.4%, lower than July's 0.6% and below forecasts. Speaking at a press briefing, National Bureau of Statistics chief economist Fu Linghui said growth was still affected by bad weather and global energy shocks. He stressed these factors would be temporary and the economy will continue to improve. Overseas, a U.S. federal judge has put on hold on a Trump administration policy that would impose stricter limits on how long foreign students and journalists can study or work in the United States. The preliminary injunction came one day before the new visa rules were due to take effect. Carlos Escueta reports.
4: Under the proposed rules, student visa holders would be allowed to stay for up to 4 years, then have to apply for an extension. Previously, they could stay for the duration of their studies. Foreign journalists would be limited to 240 days, down from 5 years. Chinese journalists would get just 90 days. A coalition of unions representing universities, teachers, and journalists has filed a lawsuit challenging the restrictions. Judge Dennis Saylor put the restrictions on hold for now, without ruling on the case itself. In a memo, he expressed skepticism about the visa restrictions, noting that the current system has brought millions of foreign students to the U.S., leading to groundbreaking research, economic growth, and other benefits.
1: Meanwhile, U.S. President Donald Trump has dismissed fears that artificial intelligence could wipe out humanity, calling them a hoax and rejecting global calls to put guardrails around the fast-moving technology. Meanwhile, U.S. Vice President J.D. Vance expressed skepticism about the fact that tech bosses are now joining calls for regulation.
5: You know, it's something that we're concerned by, but we want to make sure that we actually regulate smartly and we're thoughtful about the risk here. So there are obviously risks to AI. There are some benefits to AI. I have to say, just personally, I feel a little bit weird about the fact that you have so many frontier AI tech companies kind of coming to the government and begging the government to regulate them. It feels a little bit to me like a bit of a Trojan horse. So I think we just have to be careful about this.
1: Anthropic co-founder Jack Clark says policymakers have only a limited window to put safeguards in place for artificial intelligence before the technology becomes too powerful and hard to control.
6: I've worked in AI for 10 years, and the whole time, every year, I have been saying this technology is incredibly powerful. It is getting more powerful by the day. And the window to act when you have a small number of companies that can build it, because it's still very expensive, is so narrow. It is a few years. We are in this window now. And the time to act is when you have a small number of players in industry. That's when you can get a policy regime in place that can prevent accidents, and it can prevent the technology spiraling out of control.
1: Authorities in New York have taken control of a major network of websites focused on AI-generated illegal pornography, their largest such operation to date. Manhattan District Attorney Alvin Bragg says officers identified more than 1,200 victims, primarily women and celebrities, whose photos and videos were used to create explicit AI content without their consent.
7: These horrific violations of privacy follow victims. They follow victims into their careers and personal lives, and take an immense toll on their emotional and mental well-being. We were able to seize these domains because a brave survivor stepped forward to report crimes to our office. And while the victims of these sites are largely celebrities, we know that anyone can be a victim of these crimes, particularly in the domestic violence space.
1: Fighting continues to rage in Yemen, underscoring fears that the conflict in the Middle East could spread and further threaten global oil supplies. Yemen's Houthis have advanced rapidly in recent days, capturing territory from the country's Saudi-backed government. Jamie Clark has more.

0: Yemenis fleeing intensified fighting are arriving in neighbouring Djibouti. There, aid agencies are providing food, water and other assistance to the newly arrived refugees. The arrivals come as renewed conflict in Yemen continues to drive displacement across the country. According to the International Organization for Migration, more than 82,000 people have been displaced since the start of September alone. Yemen's Houthis expanded military operations beyond the country, adding to concerns over the security of energy infrastructure and shipping routes across the region. The group said they fired dozens of drones and missiles at Saudi Arabia on Monday, prompting the Saudi civil defense to issue brief alerts in southern cities. The Houthis said the Saudi side targeted Yemen with 54 strikes over 24 hours. The fighting comes as the wider regional war remains stalemated and as Iran denied any involvement in Yemen's revived civil war. Elsewhere, a proposed meeting between Gulf states and Iran over the future of the Strait of Hormuz was postponed. Tehran accused Riyadh of using Yemen as a pretext to delay the talks.
1: The World Food Programme's acting chief, Carl Scow, says the agency could be forced to scale back aid in Sudan within weeks because of funding shortages. He told reporters at UN headquarters that the agency has the capacity and access to deliver aid, but lacks the money to make full use of it.
2: It's important to underline here that Sudan is still the world's largest hunger and displacement crisis. 20 million people in acute hunger, 14 million people displaced, some 5 million of those acutely hungry. So this is the largest hunger crisis that we are facing right now. As WFP have been able to scale up, and we are now delivering to the entire population, to some 950,000 people every month. But we're only providing a half ration. We are only providing them the food that lasts them for 2 weeks, and that is done every month. And so, you know, it is not enough.
1: Ukrainian President Volodymyr Zelensky says his country would support a U.S. proposal for a mutual halt to strikes on critical infrastructure with Russia as a first step toward de-escalation if Moscow shows a genuine willingness to end the war.
3: Peace is needed. Energy infrastructure, food supply routes and critical infrastructure, all of this must be part of any discussion on halting strikes. A strong and fair solution is needed, not one merely for the elections, but one that lasts for the entire period. We await concrete proposals from our partners.
1: With international oil prices climbing again, U.S. President Donald Trump has criticized Ukraine's attacks on Russian refineries, blaming them for causing a shortage in diesel fuel. Hundreds of people in the film industry in Israel have signed a petition supporting two directors of a documentary, Naza, which looks at mass civilian killings in Gaza. This comes as Israeli Prime Minister Benjamin Netanyahu called the film shocking incitement. Israeli film director and producer Yuri Rosenwachs started the petition.
4: I'm interested in the inner discussion this film might make, because Israeli society is in complete denial of what's going on in Gaza. And these two brave filmmakers have stood up and say, we must have an inner discourse about what's happening in Gaza. This is, you know, not the Israeli media and not the Israeli public are ready to talk about these things. There's complete denial, and because of that, this rage, you know, woke after what happened with this film.
1: The 80-minute documentary directed by Israeli journalist Yuval Abraham and Rachel Shore won a special jury prize at this year's Venice Film Festival. The time is 10 after 1. Sports is next.
5: Good afternoon. I'm your AI Sports presenter. The head coach of the Hong Kong China cycling team says the squad hoped to secure at least 5 medals at the Asian Games that officially open in the Japanese city of Nagoya on Saturday. Elvis Yu has more.
6: The team is fielding 30 male and 10 female cyclists competing in track, road, mountain bike and BMX racing. Head coach AFA Dagon outlined the goals.
7: We have a target of, on my shoulder, five medals that we hope that this is what we should achieve if everything is going well. Everybody is on a good dynamic. I'm really happy about the training currently, and good mood, good atmosphere. No, so it's all going well so far.
6: Dagon said Japan and the national team will be the SAR's toughest opponents in the track races. As for the road races, Kazakhstan remains a major threat, with Uzbekistan also strong. The head coach said Finn

0: built this time. She said she will focus on track events in Nagoya. The Hong Kong-China cycling team captured 6 medals in Hangzhou, a gold, 3 silvers, and 2 bronzes.
1: In football, Leeds have moved up to third in the English Premier League after a crushing 4-1 win over Newcastle at Elland Road. Victory takes Leeds to 8 points from their opening 4 games, behind defending champions Arsenal and Manchester City. Also in football, Liverpool continue their League Cup campaign when they host Tottenham Hotspur in their third-round tie at Anfield. The Reds have made a shaky start to the new English Premier League season under new manager Andoni Iraola, drawing 3 of their opening 4 matches. Iraola says his squad must adapt to a grueling schedule after witnessing clear signs of fatigue early on.
2: No, you can go, you can decide and put the same players every game. The problem is there is going to be a moment where they are going to be very tired and there is more risk of injury. But that's why we cannot say it doesn't work for anywhere. There are players who play every 3 days, they have no issues, they are very robust, they can accept it, their performances don't change too much. And there are other players where the risk is bigger, the performances are different.
1: And finally, in Major League Baseball, reigning champions Los Angeles Dodgers have clinched a playoff berth for the 14th consecutive year. With a 91-59 record and 12 games remaining in the regular season, the Dodgers are now assured of at least a wild card series as they pursue a historic three-peat as World Series champions. The last three-peat was accomplished by the New York Yankees, who won from 1998 to 2000. And that's your look at sport.
3: And here's your look at the weather forecast for this afternoon and tonight. Sunny periods and 1 or 2 showers in the afternoon. Mainly cloudy tonight, moderate easterly winds. The outlook mainly fine for the rest of the week, dry during the day. Regionally, a northeast monsoon is affecting the coast of Guangdong gradually. Meanwhile, showers are also affecting the region. Currently, the temperature is 30 degrees Celsius at the observatory with a relative humidity sitting at around 68%. And to end the news, let's recap our top stories once again. The chief executive says Hong Kong's first 5-year plan will lay out a grand vision for the city. John Lee says those responsible for the faulty lifts at Queen Mary Hospital will be held accountable. And a U.S. judge has postponed new visa rules for foreign students. And that is the news from RTHK.
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Dwayne and Lenny Kravitz on 3 Highway Robbery for a Tuesday Arvo. Just before 20 past one, in just a couple of minutes, we will be out and about down by the water, probably, to say hi to our mate Doug Woodring from Ocean Recovery Alliance and see what all his news is. As usual, Doug will be on Facebook Live. You can find us at The Brew.

0: you and I.
1: That is Henry Moody, who misses you. As I said before, it's time to say hi to Doug. Join us on Facebook Live if you can. We are at The Brew, and Doug is out and about somewhere. Our friend Doug Woodring from Ocean Recovery Alliance. How's it going? It's been a moment.
2: Now, Dr. Phil, how are you?
1: Yeah, good, thank you.
2: In a moment.
1: Lovely, yeah, yeah. He's
2: look at this.
1: Beautiful.
2: Look at this background. For those of you on Facebook Live, look how beautiful this setting is today for Hong Kong.
1: Bougainvillea.
2: It's like a painting. Yes.
1: So what's been going on?
2: How are you today?
1: Yeah, great. Well, the thing is, you're back in Hong Kong. I mean, we've done loads of talks with you on your travels. It's been a busy few months for you in Ocean Recov. So what's going on?
2: Yeah, well, we just had our Shekko Challenge swim. We brought that back after COVID. That was about a week or so ago. 2,230 people.
1: Gosh.
2: Three different races and got people oceanized.
1: Yeah.
2: That's the term of getting engaged and baptized in a good way with the ocean.
1: It's an awesome way. And the obvious thing to chuck in here is like young people, kids. Do you get many?
2: Yeah, we did, because the 400-meter race was good for the families, so the younger kids could come, and we had some that were under age 15, 12.
1: Yeah.
2: Little whippersnapper, fast baby sharks.
1: Yeah, yeah.
2: Pretty much.
1: Well, if you haven't heard our little segments before, I mean, basically, as well as doing all of his good work with Ocean Recovery, Doug's a duration swimmer. That's not the word I'm looking for, is it? He swims long journeys in the sea. That's what you do.
2: Yeah, well, you were... Yeah, I'm actually a sprinter, to be honest, but I do the ocean swims. But some people really go a lot farther than what I go. So we have our clean half swim, this is the 20th anniversary. But we're coming back after COVID, after 5 or 6 years, and that is 15 kilometers. And there are a number of people soloing that race. So that's a long one. That takes 3.5 to 5 hours usually.
1: Brilliant.
2: From Stanley to Deepwater Bay.
1: Yeah. Well, this is great fun and games to do, but tell me how you do the awareness stuff when you do these activities, because it's not just a swim for you guys, is it?
2: Well, not really, but we don't also push it too much because we just don't want to be sort of beating people over the head, so we always mention that this is all in our social media for the ocean and making sure that there's no plastic bottles. We had Life Solutions came with a big trough with about 5 spigots for refilling stations. So we had no plastic bottles at all at our Shekko race because of the refilling. So people are pretty good about that now at these events. I think they know to bring their own bottles and not sort of bring something that's disposable and just toss it away.
1: Well, it takes a while, and you've been banging away at this for quite a long time. Anyway, as I said, Doug's back in Hong Kong. What's going on with the big projects?
2: Well, we've got a few things happening in Cambodia again. They're always brewing. The Water Falling Festival is coming in November. We are trying to put on a 4-day double show per day event with our new play group, our theater group,
1: right,
2: that performs Eco Roo, the recycling rooster. Some of you have heard that before, but it's pretty neat because we trained them a few months ago, and now the aquarium in Siem Reap wants them to perform every weekend starting in 2027. And they come from a really small village at the lake, and it's just a great story to hear that they got sort of adopted and co-opted by a bigger group now. So hopefully that will all work out.
1: I think it's been very cool over the past 6 months or so that you guys have been using art to spread your message.
2: Yeah, plastically possible art. We had a great event in Chiang Mai with the zoo, and we're trying to do that now in Siem Reap. We always want to do it in Hong Kong, so a shout out to anyone who has a venue for a exhibit site for at least maybe a week to have some student art. We can arrange all of this student art, which is made out of plastic, large wall hangings, 1.5 meter by a meter. And it's all mosaics of the plastic
1: Fantastic.
2: That they get from the beach or the river or their house or the school.
1: Yeah. So obviously Doug filled me in on this before he went, but we talked when you were, forgive me, Chiang Mai, were you in Chiang Mai?
2: It was Chiang Mai, yes, at the zoo.
1: The standard of work that these kids and young people did was really awesome, wasn't it?
2: You know, amazing there.
1: Yeah.
2: Really amazing. In fact, Yeah, this weekend I have on Saturday, Friday, a meeting with the governor of Bangkok to talk about this exact program to bring it to Bangkok, copying what we did in Chiang Mai. That would be a great success story if we did that. One of my friends knows him, and so we have a meeting with them on Friday. And then we've got a two-hour experiential learning workshop that I'm giving for the Jump Foundation on Saturday morning. And that's all about bringing communities, old and young, and people together in education format that these educators are doing when they go outdoors, taking high school kids or younger or older on events and trips where they can really learn about things in the communities they're visiting. So we're doing a big deep dive workshop about that. It's pretty neat.
1: Yeah, it really, really is. So what are the plans then?
2: Well, we'll be talking about how to sort waste in a new way in a community, a rural area, via wet and dry sorting instead of bundling everything into a big bag or putting it in your front yard and burning it. We're going to have a rooster competition to see who can crow the best as a rooster, as if, you know, you're in the play for Eco-Roo.
1: Yeah, Eco-Roo,
2: because the rooster uses that sound of nature to remind people to recycle. So if you are a good rooster and you're performing in the play, that's really what resonates with the kids and brings back memory to them, subliminal advertising to recycle after they hear these roosters. So having rooster competitions is an amazing way to break the ice and get people laughing.
1: Where did this come from? Where did this idea come from?
2: Well, from our play. Our play is all about the recycling rooster. But in order to have an impactful rooster, they have to have two things. One is the sound, and the other is the motion of the body. So the rooster, when he, you know, scratching, and his head's cocking around, and then he's crow, that is all part of the presentation. And it's really, that's what gets the kids and the audience really going.
1: Okay. Well, I tell you, you've got so much keeping your hands full right now, and it's colourful, it's artistic, and it's saving the ocean. Not far away is 2027. Anything you want to share with us that you'd like to do?
2: Well, we have the we're bringing our Plasticity Forum back. That's a business conference on plastic solutions. That's going to be in Malaysia, November 16 and 17. We had our last one with the UN headquarters in Bangkok in 2019, just before COVID. And this is really one of the only events in the world like it that focuses only on solutions for second life plastic. That's stuff that's done with it when you, you know, unpackage it or you want to throw it away.
1: Yeah,
2: we don't
1: want
2: to throw it away. We want to get it to the next spot. We want to reincarnate it. So the UN Plastic Treaty will have its, they hope, final meeting in March.
1: Mm-hmm.
2: They haven't announced what city that will be. It could be Geneva or Nairobi.
1: Yep.
2: But we're planning to bring our Plasticity Forum to that event and host it 1 or 2 days before the treaty negotiations start, so people can learn all about solutions and what to do after the treaty maybe gets launched as a government, as a company, as a brand, as a community. What can you do to, you know, help be part of this plastic treaty movement, which is really all about reducing plastic pollution at a global level?
1: How do you decide the selection of countries from which you choose to go and do this stuff? Or is it basically a luck of the draw job? What's the deal?
2: That is a that is a darn good question. And we do it based on the zeitgeist and the feeling in the world at that time of what's happening in the next country, either the country that needs this discussion. So it's kind of a surprise. I mean, we did it in Texas. You would never really think that you would want this in Texas. Done. But we did that at that big Earth Day event. We kind of hijacked the Shanghai China Plus event years back. And that's all the biggest factories and producers of China. And we were told that they weren't ready to have a recycling discussion. And we said, we don't believe that. And we put our event right in downtown Shanghai to coincide with that. So the Plastic Treaty is a good event. And I can foresee that the next host after the treaty could be India, because India can embrace this kind of story and be proud to be a host of this event post-treaty. So we think about those kind of dynamics and what countries and what governments might like to have us
1: Got it.
2: in their cities, you know.
1: Why do you think you were told that China wasn't ready to have that conversation? Because, you know, when we hear about eco news out of China, it all sounds pretty groundbreaking. Seriously, I mean, people talk about Shenzhen like it's the new clean,
2: well,
1: green
2: right
1: place
2: now,
1: to be.
2: Right now it is, but it kind of is, actually, to be honest. But this was, remember, this was in 2017
1: sure.
2: we were
1: Oh,
2: doing
1: okay.
2: this.
1: Right.
2: And so by then it was still the, you know, kind of the big push to have GDP growth and big city growth, and the idea about recycling and environmental protection wasn't so big. But I would argue that China's really changed its own mindset in the last few years coming out of COVID. And I think they're proud to have this discussion. And I think they're having it much more than a lot of other countries are, which is great.
1: Yeah, I know. I mean, even on our programs here on Radio 3, we've been to some recycling.

0: places and seen some really cool stuff. If you were looking at China, what would you say you were most impressed with in terms of recycling? A particular thing, a particular project, something different, whatever?
1: Well, I haven't, to be frank, haven't been to China really since COVID, except for Shenzhen. We're trying a project. We're trying to do something with Zhuhai University, but that's a science research project
0: for
1: the Greater Bay Area.
0: Yeah.
1: Not recycling related. But, you know, I think China's thinking of opening up a little bit of their plastic for recycled content. Mm. They now have very large capacity to make their own virgin plastic pellets.
0: Right.
1: So that's a bit of a challenge because they have so much output that the use of recycled content maybe is going to be tougher. So legislation would be really helpful if they were able to legislate that X percent of your packages or your products, your toys, are made from recycled content. But Europe is already doing this. So if the manufacturing is in China and they want to get it into Europe, then they're going to have to abide by those standards, and that will drive recycling and collection and things in China to some extent.
0: It seems that through these conversations over the years with various people, you included, that there was something technologically missing or something difficult when it came to recycling. This kind of plastic can't go with this kind of plastic. There was always a stumbling block. How are we getting on there?
1: Yeah, it's still a stumbling block. That's why in our experiential learning workshop on Saturday, we're going to talk about wet and dry sorting, because it's so simple. You don't even need technology, but you just need to make sure the food waste doesn't go in with the normal garbage and the other plastic.
0: Yeah.
1: So if the plastic is dry and pretty clean, then you can really hand sort it, machine sort it, whatever you want. But it's so much cheaper and easier to then use. And that's a problem where many of our municipalities were set up ages ago and not really meant for this kind of collection. So
0: yeah.
1: The good thing is there's a lot of new technologies that can blend some of these things all together and make finished products. The problem is they're just not all into the world working yet. They all exist, but they're not propagated, and they're not in the Cambodias and Lomboks and Indias and Africas where we'd like them to be.
0: You're definitely going to have a busy few months ahead of you, a busy year for Ocean Recovery Alliance. We've got to park the ride because I know you're busy. Anywhere you want to point our listeners to particularly so they can do a bit of further reading?
1: Well, Ocean Recovery Alliance is our website. We have a lot of pretty neat projects. We have a film competition.
0: That's
1: I forgot
0: right.
1: to mention
0: yeah.
1: that.
0: Tell us that. Go on.
1: Short films for the ocean. And it's due, the deadline is October 16th. The film lengths have to be under 7 minutes
0: yep.
1: or under 15 minutes. And they can be any topic about the ocean. Can be humor, overfishing, plastic, surfing, diving, pearl diving. We just want content from Asia. No one's really put a quest out there to get short film content from Asia. Many people do documentaries. But those don't get seen by a lot of people, and a lot of people don't have the attention span to sit in a film festival and watch one documentary.
0: Okay, one piece of operational advice I need to ask from you. Have you got any rules on AI for this competition?
1: There's only one category for AI. You cannot use AI for
0: Boom.
1: All the other stuff, but one category for under 7 minutes.
0: That's the way to go. Thanks, Doug. Brilliant.
1: Ocean in motion.
0: Ocean
1: Thanks,
0: in
1: Phil.
0: Motion. Take
1: Good
0: care, man.
1: You.
0: Bye-bye. That's Doug Woodring.

The Chief Executive, John Lee, will be live in our studio this Friday morning at 3 minutes past eight for his 2026 phone-in. Call 233-88-266 during the program to put your questions to the Chief Executive directly. Hosted by Priscilla Ng and John Bruce, this live broadcast will also be available on TV32, RTHK's online platforms, our RTHK On The Go app, and the Radio 3 Facebook page. The Chief Executive's 2026 phone-in, this Friday morning after 8, here on Radio 3.

There you go. Taylor Dane and Can't Get Enough of Your Love. Thanks very much, as always, to Doug Woodring. Fascinating. Finding out what he and his guys are up to. It's all about plastic and water, basically. Ocean Recovery Alliance, check it out. This is Gracie Abrams, and it's called Hit the Wall.

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1: on Radio 3 and Give Me a Try. So time for a couple more before the news at 2. Then it's Steve taking you through until 5 right here on Radio 3.

yeah, and so forth. That's Jake Bugg. I never can tell. I'm going to leave you right now with some Extreme Ways. Have a brilliant rest of Tuesday. Back for some more brewing tomorrow. Big, big thank you to Jared, to Morris, and, of course, to Doug Woodring. Thanks for listening to you as well. Bye-bye.

0: RTHK, the news at 2 with Peter Caveos. Chief Executive John Lee says the booklet for the city's first five-year plan will have a blue cover to symbolize openness, progress, and stability. Lee will announce the blueprint tomorrow. He'll also give his policy address with the document for that coming with a green cover to represent continuity, vitality, and hope. Lee said the five-year plan will set out Hong Kong's overall direction with a long-term vision. He said the government will push reforms, create opportunities, and make sure everyone shares the economic benefits.
1: The five-year plan is not a plan economy. It is a plan which tells us where the strategic directions are, where we are heading, and which are the priority areas. And then it is a blueprint for us to implement in 5 years' time. So when we each year roll out policies, then we also have to ascertain priorities so that at the end of 5 years, we will reach certain goals.
0: Meanwhile, John Lee says the government will pursue accountability over the faulty lifts at Queen Mary Hospital's redeveloped clinical block. The lift problems had delayed the launch of clinical services there. Lee says he has asked the Development Bureau to thoroughly investigate the matter and report back within a month.
1: We will pursue accountability, including contractor, subcontractors, engineering personnel, and professionals. And if there are government personnel involved, we will pursue their accountability as well. We also need to identify where and whether the system has any inadequacies and rectify them.
0: The CE says more visitors are expected during the National Day Golden Week holiday, and preparations are underway to ensure they enjoy their stay in Hong Kong. He says a new real name reservation trial for the popular Po Pin Chow Trail in Sai Kung will help manage crowds.
2: The Agriculture, Fisheries and Conservation Department will also step up manpower to remind visitors to protect the environment, dispose of their waste properly, and keep order. And since many visitors will be using the registration system for the first time, we'll be there to assist.

0: them.
1: The tourism board says 5.46 million visitors came to Hong Kong last month, up 6% from a year ago. It was the highest monthly figure since the pandemic. In the first 8 months of this year, the city welcomed over 36 million tourists, an increase of 11% year on year. China's industrial output rose 5.2% year on year in August, up from 4.5% the month before. Retail sales, however, grew just 0.4%. Overall, fixed asset investment fell 7.2% in the first 8 months of the year. Speaking at a press briefing, National Bureau of Statistics spokeswoman Wang Guanhua said investment had been partly held back by bad weather this year as the economy shifts towards new growth drivers.
2: On the one hand, the high temperatures in the summer, typhoons, floods, and other extreme weather events occurred frequently, which have had adverse effects on the project construction in some areas. On the other hand, the external environment is complex and volatile, with more uncertain and unpredictable factors, and the country is still in the process of transitioning between the old and new economic drivers. Businesses are adopting a more cautious approach when making investment decisions.
1: Overseas now, a U.S. federal judge has put on hold a Trump administration policy that would impose stricter limits on how long foreign students and journalists can study or work in the United States. The preliminary injunction came one day before the new visa rules were due to take effect. Carlos Escueta reports.
3: Under the proposed rules, student visa holders would be allowed to stay for up to 4 years, then have to apply for an extension. Previously, they could stay for the duration of their studies. Foreign journalists would be limited to 240 days, down from 5 years. Chinese journalists would get just 90 days. A coalition of unions representing universities, teachers, and journalists has filed a lawsuit challenging the restrictions. Judge Dennis Saylor put the restrictions on hold for now without ruling on the case itself.
1: And a look at the forecast for this afternoon and tonight. Sunny periods and isolated showers in the afternoon, mainly cloudy tonight. Moderate easterly winds. Outlook mainly fine for the rest of this week, dry during the day. Regionally, a northeast monsoon is affecting the coast of Guangdong gradually. Currently, the temperature is 31 degrees Celsius at the observatory, and we have a relative humidity sitting at around 67%. And that is the news from RTHK.

0: is everyone?
1: Oh, maybe they're onto us. Wait a second. Could this be one of those things that backfires horribly on me?
2: Hello, everyone. Are we ready?
3: What are you doing?
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little combination for you. It's Martin Garrix with Ed Sheeran, very distinctively Ed Sheeran. We started off with Loverboy and NXS. On Radio 3, it's the Tuesday afternoon drive. Good afternoon. Welcome, welcome, welcome. And this afternoon, Perry Martin joining us for another musical chat. He comes armed with a bunch of Tuesday afternoon chat with a theme. And today it's musical mysteries. I'm not quite sure how he's presenting that. So we'll enjoy it together after 4 o'clock this afternoon. Musical mysteries. See, it's a mystery about the musical mysteries. Right, let's see what we got here. I just pulled up my Facebook feed and I've got old friends appearing. I wonder what they're up to. I have to follow them to find out. On social media, there's an observation that was made on the website Study Finds. And it's one of those, surely we know this, don't we? We know this. There's another expression I like to use, but I'm not sure I can say it on the radio. So it turns out influencers, you know them influencers, can be a bad influence. It seems like a kind of a dumb setup. If you've ever wondered, if you ate just like your favourite Instagram influencer, would you get a body like theirs? Guess what? We'll get to that. If I get time, we get to some kids' stuff today. Kids who like to play by themselves may be perfectly happy as long as they still feel like they belong, even if they're playing on their own. And what seems to be annoying or destructive behaviour in children may actually be their way of learning. That sounds very public service radio of me, doesn't it? And then there's today's lame survey. Let me click on that, see how it's going. And the setup today is, what kind of rich would you like to be? You know, they sort of say filthy rich. Well, what kind of rich would you like to be? And the first one in is, Ross is going for stinking. Peter's going for filthy, so you have to take a sip. You know, there's the obvious ones that I should actually ban from the survey, but seeing as you went to the effort. Denny says, rich to hire. Oh, no, I can't say that. I can paraphrase. Denny says, I'd like to be rich to hire a female dog to scratch my itch. There you go. Wayne wants to be mega. Stevie D wants to be Elon Musk. He wants to be Musk rich. There you go. Without the weirdness. Good luck with that. Keep those coming in. Steve James on Facebook. What kind of rich would you like to be? Later on, after the 4 o'clock news, Perry Martin and musical mysteries. Cheryl?

Levitating, Bruce Hornsby and the Noisemakers. On Radio 3, how rich would you like to be? Is that what I'm asking? What kind of rich? There you go. Jared says, my needs are small. I have this affinity to beachfront property. So I would like to buy Australia, or at least lease it from long term from its Chinese and American landlords. And then there is a YouTube link that I'm supposed to follow. I don't take orders from you. All right, I'll have a quick look.

0: 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Please, Your Mightiness.
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2: In transmission.
3: If you are using a full body harness while working at height in a construction site, secure it to an independent lifeline to stop a fall. 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The helmet will stay on in an accident and help reduce injury. 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
6: Chief Executive John Lee says the booklet for the city's first five-year plan will have a blue cover to symbolize openness, progress and stability. Lee will announce the blueprint tomorrow alongside the policy address. Preparatory work is underway to ensure a pleasant experience for inbound visitors during the National Day Golden Week. John Lee said authorities would crack down on any misconduct by travel agencies, tour guides, as well as shops that damage the reputation of Hong Kong's tourism sector. And China's value-added industrial output increased by 5.3% year-on-year in the first 8 months of 2026. Retail sales of goods and services, a major indicator of the country's consumption strength, increased by 2.5%. We'll have more news at the top of the hour.

0: Ain't Too Proud to Beg are the Temptations. Simon and Garfunkel a little while ago with Hazy Shade Of. One of the most rocking tracks they ever made. And Archie HK, Radio 3, The Afternoon Drive, mentioned at the top of the show. If you've ever wondered if you ate like your favourite Instagram influencer, social media influencer, would you get a body just like theirs? Surprise, surprise, along comes new research suggesting a no. Australian researchers analysed 300 diet and healthy eating videos and found that almost 70% on average of these videos contained misleading or deceptive information. Most of the questionable advice came from influencers without any nutrition or health qualifications. Surprise! Why would you rely on that? It's a whole other way of thinking. By comparison, videos from actual qualified professionals were much more likely to be accurate. Okay, they're professionals. Researchers also found plenty of... This seems so obvious. This is designed for children, isn't it? Researchers also found plenty of posts promoting restrictive diets, clean eating, so-called, and unrealistic body ideals. Their concern is that this kind of content can encourage unhealthy attitudes towards food, especially when social media makes looking a certain way seem as simple as following someone else's diet. I know. It's like, step one, buy a blender. Step two, become a nutritionist.
1: Wow. The interesting thing about that is...

What a story. What a twist. Human League and a human. Cat Burns and How to Be Human a little while ago. On RTHK Radio 3. What year was that? Hal? Really? That was the 80s. Okay, I'm just going to scroll down for the kind of... In the lame survey today, what kinds of rich you'd like to be? We always get the same breed of dog rich. My wife is a lawyer who doesn't practice rich. Nice. Our summer home has a name, Rich. Let's see what else we got here. Mike, there's a slew of entries from American Mike, but I have to choose carefully. Front row at the PBA quarterfinals, Rich. There he goes. I'd like to be Eddie Murphy and Dan Aykroyd on a yacht, Rich. That's descriptive. All of our family cars are interchangeable, Rich. I'd like to be... My kids have to argue very hard to quit fencing, Rich. God, there's loads of these. The au pair sticks around after all the kids have left for college, Rich. Nice. 1, 2, 3, 4. Thank you for your contributions. It's on Facebook, Steve James on Facebook. Lots to go through there.

0: Anina, Anina, so sorry. Aya.
1: What was that?
2: I don't know, but I'm scared.
1: Just wait, there's more.
3: Then this happens.

tune and a half from Eric Clapton. I don't play that very often, just used to be a radio staple. Lay down, lay down, lay down. Wake up, wake up, wake up. On Radio 3, I just...

thinking about laying down, thinking about bedtime. Fighting the bed gravity this morning was a bit tough. I've started going to bed earlier so that I have more time to toss and turn. Now, it's almost news time, so let's jump in line with Harry.

0: RTHK, the news at 3 with Peter Caveos. Chief Executive John Lee says the booklet for the city's first five-year plan will have a blue cover, symbolizing openness, progress, and stability. Lee will announce the blueprint tomorrow. He'll also deliver his policy address, which will have a green cover representing continuity, vitality, and hope. Lee said the five-year plan will set out Hong Kong's overall direction with a long-term vision. He said the government will push reforms, create opportunities, and make sure everyone shares the economic benefits.
1: The 5 year plan is not a plan economy. It is a plan which tells us where the strategic directions are, where we are heading, and which are the priority areas. And then it is a blueprint for us to implement in 5 years' time. So when we each year roll out policies, then we also have to ascertain priorities so that at the end of 5 years, we will reach certain goals.
0: The CE says more visitors are expected during the National Day Golden Week holiday, and preparations are underway to ensure they enjoy their stay in Hong Kong. He said a new real name reservation trial for the popular Po Pin Chow trial in Sai Kung will help manage crowds.
2: The Agriculture, Fisheries and Conservation Department will also step up manpower to remind visitors to protect the environment, dispose of their waste properly, and keep order. And since many visitors will be using the registration system for the first time, we'll be there to assist them.
0: The Tourism Board says 5.46 million visitors came to Hong Kong last month, up 6% from a year ago. It was the highest monthly figure since the pandemic. In the first 8 months of this year, the city welcomed over 36 million tourists, an increase of 11% year on year. Meanwhile, John Lee says the government will pursue accountability over faulty elevators at the redeveloped clinical block of Queen Mary Hospital. The problem had delayed the launch of clinical services at the medical facility. Lee said he has asked the Development Bureau to thoroughly investigate the matter and report back within a month.
1: We will pursue accountability, including contractor, subcontractors, engineering personnel, and professionals. And if there are government personnel involved, we will pursue their accountability as well. We also need to identify where and whether the system has any inadequacies and rectify them.
0: China's industrial output rose 5.2% on year in August, up from 4.5% the month before. Overall, fixed asset investment fell 7.2% in the first 8 months of the year. At a press briefing, Wang Guanhua, spokeswoman for the National Bureau of Statistics, said investment had been partly held back due to bad weather this year as the economy shifts toward new growth drivers.
3: On the one hand, the high temperatures in the summer, typhoons, floods, and other extreme weather events occurred frequently, which have had adverse effects on the project construction in some areas. On the other hand, the external environment is complex and volatile, with more uncertain and unpredictable factors, and the country is still in the process of transitioning between the old and new economic drivers. Businesses are adopting a more cautious approach when making investment decisions.
0: Overseas now, and a U.S. federal judge has put on hold a Trump administration policy that would impose stricter limits on how long foreign students and journalists can study or work in the United States. The preliminary injunction came one day before new visa rules were due to take effect. Carlos Escuera reports.
4: Under the proposed rules, student visa holders would be allowed to stay for up to 4 years, then have to apply for an extension.

0: Attention. Previously, they could stay for the duration of their studies. Foreign journalists would be limited to 240 days, down from 5 years. Chinese journalists would get just 90 days. A coalition of unions representing universities, teachers, and journalists has filed a lawsuit challenging the restrictions. Judge Dennis Saylor put the restrictions on hold for now without ruling on the case itself.
1: And a look at the weather forecast for this afternoon and tonight. Sunny periods and isolated showers in the afternoon. Mainly cloudy tonight with moderate easterly winds. The outlook, mainly fine for the rest of this week. It'll be dry during the day. Regionally, a northeast monsoon is affecting the coast of Guangdong gradually. And currently the temperature is around 30 degrees Celsius at the observatory. We have a relative humidity sitting at around 68%. And that is the news from RTHK.
2: Did you hear the big clock strike 3? 3 o'clock?
3: There it is. There's the question.
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Stereophonics and White Lies on Radio 3. A little while ago, Jules Holland and Kylie is who was taken on Should I or Shouldn't I? Right, I mentioned at the top of the show I had some from CTV and Talker magazine online. They've been doing, it's kids stuff, research into kids' behaviour and what have you, and they were saying that kids who like to play by themselves, you know, you don't have to worry about, you don't necessarily have to worry about them. They may be perfectly happy as long as they still feel like they belong. This is the University of Georgia study. 473 fourth and fifth graders. They found that some children who appear unsociable actually just prefer playing alone. They still maintain good friendships and feel secure, knowing classmates would invite them to join in. That sense of belonging can protect against loneliness. This is for parents and people who are concerned that a kid just playing on his own all the time. But kids who don't think that fitting in is important were more likely to feel unhappy with both their friendships and their place in the classroom. Researchers say that parents and teachers should encourage social connections without forcing

Wow. Captured acoustically, it's Liam really over the top vocals. But nice to hear it stripped down. I found you now. And when you hear Liam sing, actually either of the brothers, the way that they sing with that nasal sort of, you can hear that, you know they're not standing properly. They've got the head back with the microphone up too high, so they have to put it back like this. Gah, Oasis. Perry Martin joining us after the 4 o'clock news for Musical Mysteries. A range of music and somehow tied in. There's a mystery surrounding them, but is all I can work out from that. We'll see soon. In 2012, this is almost my favourite story of the week. Almost. So far. So far. In 2012, engineers at Georgia Tech did a little experiment. Not little at all. I got this from PubMed Central. Engineers at Georgia Tech used high-speed cameras to film wet dogs shaking themselves dry. They found that a dog can get rid of about 70% of the water on its fur, in its fur, in just 4 seconds, shaking roughly 4 times a second. The secret is loose skin, which whips back and forth with much larger motion than the body underneath it, helping fling away more water. It's an education. The researchers even built a robotic wet dog shake simulator, as you do. How was your day at work, dear? Good. What'd you get up to? Well, they say that findings could eventually help inspire better drying technology, including self-drying cameras and robots. Self-drying robots. The new self-drying robot. No explanation in this entire article of why a dog waits until he's right beside his owner to begin the whole drying off process.

0: The time has come to discuss matters of the gravest importance.
1: So I really am important? How I feel when I'm drunk is correct?
0: Yes. Does he not know?
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2: Knows not, does he?
4: Not he knows?
0: Enough!

0: original album version of Looking for Clues, coming from one Robert Palmer.
1: Steve James.
2: I hate to pop your blimp-like ego, but you're not perfect.
3: End of part one. 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
5: Chief Executive John Lee says the booklet for the city's first five-year plan will have a blue cover to symbolize openness, progress and stability. Lee will announce the blueprint tomorrow alongside the policy address. Preparatory work is underway to ensure a pleasant experience for inbound visitors during the National Day Golden Week. John Lee said authorities would crack down on any misconduct by travel agencies, tour guides as well as shops that damage the reputation of Hong Kong's tourism sector. And China's value-added industrial output increased by 5.3% year-on-year in the first 8 months of 2026. Retail sales of goods and services, a major indicator of the country's consumption strength, increased by 2.5%. More news at 4 o'clock.
6: If you are using a full body harness while working at height in a construction site, secure it to an independent lifeline to stop a fall. Wear a safety helmet with a chin strap that's buckled up properly. The helmet will stay on in an accident and help reduce injury. By protecting yourself, you can protect your family. Your life is in your hands. Put safety first.
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0: All Hong Kong citizens and incoming passengers should be aware that the fine has been raised to at least 5,000 Hong Kong dollars for failing to declare excessive liquor or tobacco to customs when entering Hong Kong. The maximum penalty for engaging in illicit cigarette activities has been raised to a fine of 2 million Hong Kong dollars and 7 years imprisonment. Undeclared excessive liquor or tobacco from a $5,000 fine to imprisonment. No one should defy the law.
1: End of intermission. Part 2.

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1: Hello, Steve. Bonjour, Ralph here. In bustling urban centers and remote rural towns across Japan, a quiet daily marvel keeps millions of lives running with surgical precision. Convenience stores, or konbini, have evolved far beyond basic corner shops into indispensable social infrastructures and logistical wonderlands. In standard retail systems, inventory is replenished on rigid and weekly schedules that often lead to stale products or empty shelves. But a visionary network of retail operations engineers and data scientists have transformed Japanese convenience stores by inventing hyper-responsive and predictive cold chain supply systems. Operating on real-time point-of-sale data, local weather forecasts, and neighborhood event schedules, the compact stores receive up to 3 targeted deliveries a day. Freshly wrapped onigiri and warm bentos arrive at the exact times local food traffic peaks, while integrated digital networks allow citizens to pay utility bills, ship packages, and access municipal records, while receiving emergency relief supplies during natural disasters. So this is far beyond the convenience stores as we know them. The result is a hyper-efficient neighborhood sanctuary that eliminates food waste while at the same time anticipating human needs before customers walk through the door. The logistical mastery offers a profound blueprint for sustainable urban living worldwide. By treating hyper-local retail spaces as active community services rather than passive product shelves, cities can dramatically lower neighborhood carbon footprints and streamline resource distribution. It shows that when human-centric design meets cutting-edge predictive logistics, everyday convenience becomes an art form that brings ease, reliability, and warmth to modern living. So if you want a track that captures that late-night drive through a glowing city, put on Midnight Pretenders by Tomoko Aran, a fascinating piece of music history. The 1983 city pop classic saw a massive global resurgence decades later, when its synthesizer groove was sampled by The Weeknd on his hit track Out of Time. Now that's an idea.

0: taking on the Doobie Brothers on RTHK Radio 3, minute by minute, and cheers to Raphael. I'm just having a... I think I'll go with that one. I have to make an executive decision on the next track, because I'm not going to play... I know what I'm not going to play. It's just what I am going to play. In the music news, Alice Cooper has appeared again. He is going to have a familiar face join him for the fall run of his Welcome to Our Nightmare Las Vegas show with Illusionist. He's doing the show with the Illusionist Chris Angel. Interesting combination. Longtime guitarist Nita Strauss, who previously stepped away from the band on maternity leave, will rejoin the band for two weekends in November and early December. And it's taking over a lot of, depending where you read, in the rock magazine stuff online, that's governing, especially because it comes out of America, and the idea that you can get to Vegas pretty easily to see a legend like Alice Cooper. I've mentioned that Perry Martin will be joining us for another musical chat after 4 o'clock. One of the themes that I know is pending and I'm fascinated with is one about Shania Twain. Have I got the right? No, I've got the right artist, haven't I?
1: Yeah. Actually, a two-parter. It's so long.
0: Well, that was the thing that fascinated me. There's obviously a great deal about her career I do not know, a two-parter for Shania. She and Grammy-winning DJ stroke producer, Jed. You know, Jed.
1: Yeah.

0: stamp it.
1: You know, stamp. have given You're Still the One a sugary reworking for Candy Crush's Music Season 2026. What is that?
2: Oh.
1: It's a mobile game. It kicks off in Music Season in-game event with a dance floor ready reimagining of the song.
0: Mm-hmm. I already don't like
1: yeah,
0: it.
1: Yeah, I knew. Same here. Setting the pace to for an interactive music video that transports fans to Candy Country. There you go. So yeah, I'm not going to. I'm going to go with this one. Going to get you good.
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Shania Twain on RTHK Radio 3. I was just going to go into great track from Keith Urban, always good. But it does feature some banjo. Now, I'm not talking about...

0: RTHK, the news at 4 with Peter Cavallos. Chief Executive John Lee says the booklet for the city's first five-year plan will have a blue cover, symbolizing openness, progress, and stability. Lee will announce the blueprint tomorrow. He will also deliver his policy address, which will have a green cover representing continuity, vitality, and hope. Lee said the five-year plan will set out Hong Kong's overall direction with a long-term vision. He said the government will push reforms, create opportunities, and make sure everyone shares the economic benefits.
1: The five-year plan is not a plan economy. It is a plan which tells us where the strategic directions are, where we are heading, and which are the priority areas. And then it is a blueprint for us to implement in 5 years' time. So when we each year roll out policies, then we also have to ascertain priorities so that at the end of 5 years, we will reach certain goals.
0: The CE says more visitors are expected during the National Day Golden Week holiday, and preparations are underway to ensure they enjoy their stay in Hong Kong. He said a new real name reservation trial for the popular Po Pin Chow Trail in Sai Kung will help manage crowds.
2: The Agriculture, Fisheries and Conservation Department will also step up manpower to remind visitors to protect the environment, dispose of their waste properly, and keep order. And since many visitors will be using the registration system for the first time, we'll be there to assist them.
0: The Tourism Board says the number of visitor arrivals reached 5.46 million last month, up 6% from a year ago. It was the highest monthly figure since the pandemic. In the first 8 months of this year, total arrivals topped 36 million, an increase of 11% year on year. Meanwhile, John Lee says the government will pursue accountability over faulty elevators at the redeveloped clinical block of Queen Mary Hospital. The problem had delayed the launch of clinical services at the medical facility. Lee said he has asked the Development Bureau to thoroughly investigate the matter and report back within a month.
1: We will pursue accountability, including contractor, subcontractors, engineering personnel, and professionals. And if there are government personnel involved, we will pursue their accountability as well. We also need to identify where and whether the system has any inadequacies and rectify them.
0: China's industrial output rose 5.2% year-on-year in August, up from 4.5% the month before. Overall, fixed asset investment fell 7.2% in the first 8 months of the year. At a press briefing, Wang Guanhua, spokeswoman for the National Bureau of Statistics, said investment had been partly held back due to bad weather this year as the economy shifts towards new growth drivers.
3: On the one hand, the high temperatures in the summer, typhoons, floods, and other extreme weather events occurred frequently, which have had adverse effects on the project construction in some areas. On the other hand, the external environment is complex and volatile, with more uncertain and unpredictable factors, and the country is still in the process of transitioning between the old and new economic drivers. Businesses are adopting a more cautious approach when making investment decisions.
0: Overseas, hundreds of activists have taken to the streets in the Canadian city of Toronto to demonstrate against Prime Minister Mark Carney's investment summit. The forum seeks to attract investments in more than 160 mining, energy, technology, and infrastructure projects across the country. Carney has been looking to diversify Canada's economy by pursuing closer commercial relationships with investors and governments in the Middle East, Asia, and Europe. Climate change activist Janelle Lapointe said that has been no public consultation on any project.
4: Mark Carney is bringing over 200 of the richest finance CEOs to Toronto. They're here, and what they're doing is really auctioning off our public infrastructure. We've seen the pitch deck that's been leaked to the public. On the table are pipelines, critical mineral mines, AI data centers, weapon manufacturers, but also highways, ports, potentially our airport. So this is the biggest investment summit that we've seen in Canada. But I'm really personally concerned about the private

0: organization and the types of projects that are being put on the table without public consultation.
1: And look at the weather forecast for this afternoon and tonight. Sunny periods and isolated showers in the afternoon. Mainly cloudy tonight. Outlook mainly fine for the rest of the week. Temperature is 30 degrees Celsius at the observatory at the moment. Relative humidity 67%. The news from RTHK.

0: time once again where we welcome to the studios author, producer, sings quite a lot.
1: Musician? Is that the word
0: Muso,
1: you're
0: looking for? Muso.
2: Yeah.
0: Cheers, man. Perry Martin's back with us, and it is a mystery to me on how this is going to work. I like the theme.
1: Musical mysteries, yeah. Well, yeah, some are... there's a couple of quite gruesome, actually, but I'll try not to dwell on that aspect of them.
0: Okay.
1: But this first one is quite interesting because it actually ties in with something from last week, The Wizard of Oz.
0: Yeah.
1: Now, it's called The Curious Case of the Dark Side of the Rainbow.
0: Oh, okay.
1: Are you aware of this?
0: I think I am, yes.
1: I don't think
0: it was a thing for a while.
1: Yeah, well, it is quite a thing. Where was I here? One of the more intriguing and obscure oddities is called The Dark Side of the Rainbow, which is a baffling fusion of rock and classic cinema that brings together Pink Floyd and Judy Garland in a way you probably never imagined.
0: Yes.
1: The theory goes that there's an almost seamless synchronization between Pink Floyd's Dark Side of the Moon and The Wizard of Oz.
0: Right.
1: And it unfolds if you start playing the album precisely as the MGM lion roars at the start of the 1939 film.
0: So you have the film turned down on your TV and you just play the album and watch how it syncs up.
1: Yeah. Now, some years ago, Charlie Savage, a journalist from Indiana, was the first to popularize this whole thing because he watched the movie. He did this and took note of things.
0: Right.
1: So he said, first of all, there is a number of lyrical overlaps that are striking, like the line from the song Time, "No one told you when to run," appears just as the film cuts to Dorothy running away from home.
0: Right.
1: And then there's the song Us and Them, which we're going to play in a minute, Black and Blue, when the Wicked Witch of the West appears in black, confronting Dorothy in her blue dress.
0: Wow.
1: Kind of bizarre, huh?
0: Paul is dead.
1: Yes, there are also impressive moments of sound synchronization, especially the extended sequence of the song from the album, The Great Gig in the Sky, appearing at the same time as the tornado scene.
0: Okay.
1: And then there's the soulful improvised vocals of Claire Torrey. They swell dramatically just as the storm hits the farm.
0: Mm.
1: Recede to a dreamier tone when the shattering window pane knocks Dorothy out and the house flies into the sky, and subsides when the house finally twirls back to the ground. Then there's a silence broken by the opening of the song Money, as Dorothy opens the door to reveal Munchkinland in color. After 45 minutes of things like that, it's a whoa climax when the album's closing heartbeats play just as Dorothy puts her ear to the Tin Man's chest. Is that wild?
0: I wonder if that's going to make me go home and do this.

0: Us and Them, Pink Floyd's on RTHK Radio 3, Musical Mysteries.
1: Yeah.
0: I like the idea. It's a silly idea, I know, but I like the... If you play a piece of music with... And you've got the TV on.
1: Yeah.
0: It will sync up at some
1: point.
0: Every
1: once in a while, something will sync up.
0: Something
1: will
0: happen. You know, there'll be like maybe an explosion just as a beat kicks in. So it'd be quite the project to find other songs that play to like the opening of a film.
1: Right, yeah.
0: I don't think I've got the time.
1: Well, it makes me wonder who first discovered this.
0: Yeah.
1: I suspect...
0: You suspect that drugs were involved.
1: I think drugs were involved.
0: Yeah.
1: Hey, man, let's play Wizard of Oz and then put on... And it probably was an accident. Hey, look, oh, wow, man, look. Yeah, I don't know. Maybe. You know.
0: Mm.
1: Yeah,
0: okay.
1: Know. Anyway.
0: So now...
1: This is a little bit more gruesome.
0: Stand back from your radios,
1: it's
0: kids.
1: It's just kind of strange, and especially since the band's called The Grateful Dead.
0: Okay.
1: This is like... Missing, murdered, and unidentified Grateful Dead fans over the years. This is bizarre that connected to the band. You know, I mean, probably when you think of the Grateful Dead, the last thing you think of is murder, but there have been some eerie incidents associated with them over the years. Not to do with them directly.
0: No.
1: They had nothing to do with it. You know.
0: Let's make that clear.
1: But there was one Bridget Lee Pendle Williamson, for instance, who vanished in 1996 at the age of 23 while following the Grateful Dead.
0: Mm.
1: And Douglas Simmons was last seen at a Grateful Dead concert in 1990, never seen again. 1993, one Mitchell Fred Weiser and his girlfriend Bonita went missing while hitchhiking to one of the band's concerts. An unidentified man's body was then discovered near one of their concerts in Atlanta in 1995. And in 2008, an unidentified woman's body wearing a Grateful Dead jacket was found under a box spring in Sacramento. I'm not laughing at the people that are dead, but it's just
0: the absurdity of it all.
1: So absurd. In 1991, a murdered woman with a tiger tattoo on her left leg, resembling Jerry Garcia's guitar design, was found in the woods of Warren County, New Jersey. And additionally, in 1995, two men were found dead in a Volkswagen van crash. They had Grateful Dead tickets in the pockets of
0: their
1: clothes.
0: Who has compiled this? Gone through and found these stories? Got to be a journo.
1: Wasn't me. Yeah, no,
0: it wasn't.
1: No, I stole it from somewhere.
0: Yes,
1: but I was just like, wow, this is and strange.
0: And then you've got the name of the band, and of course the fans are called Deadheads.
1: Deadheads, yeah. So,
0: ugh.

0: Grateful Dead and A Touch of Grey. A bit of a bizarre story surrounding them and their fans, the disappearing fans. There's a movie in that. You know?
1: There is a movie in that, yeah.
0: Gruesome one, but, you know.
1: Gruesome, but, yeah. Well, speaking of gruesome.
0: Here we go.
1: The death of Brian Jones.
0: Wow.
1: Yeah. Official cause of death was like death by misadventure.
0: Yeah.
1: You know, while under the influence of alcohol and drugs, he drowned.
0: Yeah.
1: But every year, new people emerge to claim that the drowning was suspicious.
0: Of course.
1: They call for the verdict to be overturned. The latest, actually, is his daughter, Barbara Marion, who in 2019 told Sky News that she believed he was murdered.
0: Hmm.
1: A couple more of the popular theories. One of the most convincing ones center around a builder, Frank Thorogood, who Jones had developed to work on the house. He was staying at the rock star's house with his girlfriend, Janet, and doing stuff, and he was like hobnobbing with the rich and famous, which I guess he really liked, through parties. On the day of Jones' death, Thorogood and Jones supposedly argued over money. Thorogood believed he was due. There was a roughhousing in the pool. Thorogood held Jones' head under a little too long, possibly.
0: Right.
1: Yeah. The fact that the body showed no signs of struggle was... Yeah. Okay, that so maybe it could happen. Then there was Tom Keelock on a deathbed confession, claimed that Thorogood had done it.
0: Wow.
1: Then there was a guy, Tom Keelock was the fixer. He was Bob Dylan's driver on his 1966 tour of the UK. And he was called at the scene of the night of Jones' death to try to keep the lid on the situation. But you know, for many, Keelock himself is on the list of supposed killers. The music writer Jeffrey Giuliano devoted years of his life to studying the conspiracy, believes that Keelock orchestrated an entire committee of people to hold Jones underwater. Should we play the song when we get back to this?
0: Oh, yeah.
1: I want to hear Lady Jane because it's a great song, and we'll get back to the last of this.
0: Musical Mysteries with Perry Martin this week. It's the Rolling Stones.

0: Rolling Stones, Lady Jane on RTHK Radio 3. Radio 3. And it's time for the news headlines.
1: Chief Executive John Lee says the booklet for the city's first five-year plan will have a blue cover to symbolize openness, progress and stability. Lee will announce the blueprint tomorrow alongside the policy address. Preparatory work is underway to ensure a pleasant experience for inbound visitors during the National Day Golden Week. John Lee said authorities would crack down on any misconduct by travel agencies, tour guides, as well as shops that damage the reputation of Hong Kong's tourism sector. And China's value-added industrial output increased by 5.3% year-on-year in the first 8 months of 2026. Retail sales of goods and services, a major indicator of the country's consumption strength, increased by 2.5%. More news at 5 o'clock.
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0: Perry Martin's with us once again. The theme for the Tuesday afternoon chat is musical mysteries.
5: Yeah.
0: A little while ago, we were focused on Brian Jones.
5: Yeah.
0: I didn't realise it was such a long...
5: Yeah, yeah, there's quite a... Yeah,
0: list of theories.
5: Just to, end that off.
0: Yeah.
5: Because for those who are obsessed with finding a meaning where maybe there is none...
0: Mm.
5: Brian Jones' death was perfect because he was the first member of the 27 Club.
0: Oh, died at 27.
5: Yeah, so rock stars who died that age, to be followed by Jimi Hendrix, Janis Joplin, Jim Morrison, Kurt Cobain, and Amy Winehouse.
0: Yeah.
5: The police reiterate year after year that the verdict of death by misadventure still stands.
0: Yeah.
5: The case is closed, but for many, that will never be enough, Phil. They're going to get this the mystery. Anyway. This one's really interesting.
0: Okay.
5: This is bizarre. It's the strange case of Trent Reznor's murder investigation. Trent Reznor of Nine Inch Nails.
0: Oh, I'm still seeing there's a theme. Yes.
5: Yes.
0: Yes.
5: The story begins with a rural farmer spotting lights in the sky. The lights in the sky, actually, where they're making a video. But it leads to a federal investigation into the murder of Trent Reznor of Nine Inch Nails, a man still very much alive and releasing records. As it turns out, the lights that farmer Robert Reed witnessed were merely weather balloons tied to a Super 8 camera. Nevertheless, the mystery was just getting started. Reed turned, because he found the camera, it fell down.
0: You right, know. Right.
5: Reed turned the camera over to the police because several other farmers in the area had recently been charged for accidentally letting wild marijuana encroach onto the outskirts of their farms.
0: Again, a theme.
5: The theme. Therefore, he had a reason to believe that the weather balloons contained surveillance footage. When developed, the video displayed the shocking scene of two men standing over a dead body. The face of the deceased was smeared with an unknown substance, and as Detective Paul Wood told Hard Copy, the

0: two possible assailants wore black pants, some type of leather jacket with a design on it, and one was wearing combat boots. The other was wearing what looked like patent leather shoes, so if it was homicide, I was thinking it was possible gang-type homicide.
1: Uh-huh.
0: The FBI stepped in and revealed this cult killing would soon be revealed as the shocking murder of Trent Reznor.
1: Right.
0: In the music video for the band's debut single Down In It in 1989. The substance that led to the expert FBI opinion that the body was rotting was actually cornstarch,
1: mm-hmm.
0: used by a cash-strapped makeup department to represent... to represent fake blood.
1: Cash strapped,
0: yep. And the reason the finale to the video was recorded on a floating Super 8 was because the band couldn't afford to hire a crane. But unfortunately...
1: Brilliantly.
0: But unfortunately, it went wrong and the balloons blew off. It took 2 years for the FBI to finally crack the case when an art school student responded to a flyer saying that he was actually a big fan of the living musician prostrate on the floor, and he recognised the surroundings from their groundbreaking video, sadly devoid of its long-lost final shot.
1: Oh, wow. Good mystery. Nine Inch Nails.

0: I suspect one of Perry Martin's all-time favourite gold
1: songs.
0: Oh,
1: you've got it, man. I love that song. Yeah. I just needed an excuse to play it.
0: You could cut the sarcasm with a knife. It's Nine Inch Nails and Down In It on Radio 3.
1: If you're a Nine Inch Nails fan...
0: There you go.
1: That's fine. Go ahead.
0: Sorted.
1: To each his own.
0: Oh, wow.
1: Okay.
0: The DJ said that. Yeah. For all you Nine Inch Nails fans out there, to each his own.
1: I always remember from years back, Ashton Farley.
0: Ah, yes, mate.
1: Yes.
0: Of this very parish.
1: Yeah. What's the song with Pretty Vacant?
0: Yes.
1: Yeah, remember that? When punk was first introduced to Hong Kong?
0: Yes.
1: Yeah.
0: What did he say?
1: After he played it, he said, well, that was the Sex Pistols with We're Pretty Vacant. Yeah. That said it all.
0: He had a legendary way of saying certain names to fill time.
1: Yeah.
0: Like you'd see, he'd be watching the clock, as all DJs do.
1: Yeah.
0: And he'd come to the, I just remember specifically, he's going, ah, that was Whitney Elizabeth Houston. Whitney Houston there. And I will always love you. Whitney Elizabeth Houston. And then while he was doing all that, he'd move the arm back on the record halfway through so he could fade it up. And let's have a little bit more of that, shall we? Take it up to the news. Brilliant. He now resides in Australia.
1: Well, God bless you, Ashton.
0: Yeah.
1: Yeah.
0: All right.
1: Okay.
0: So it's, the next two items are fascinating.
1: Fascinating.
0: Yeah.
1: The Curse of Gloomy Sunday.
0: No idea.
1: Are you familiar with this song?
0: No.
1: Okay. Speaking of suicide.
0: Can you relate that to?
1: Gloomy Sunday is also known as the Hungarian Suicide Song.
0: Oh, dear.
1: It's a song composed by Hungarian pianist and composer Rezo Ceres and published way back in 1933. Mm. The original lyrics were titled, I'm not going to say the Hungarian, but basically, the world is ending.
0: Oh, dear.
1: Uplifting.
0: Yeah.
1: We're about despair caused by war and ending in a quiet prayer about the people's sins. Poet Laszlo Javor wrote his own lyrics to the song titled, here we go, some Hungarian words, Sad Sunday, he called it.
0: Okay.
1: In which the protagonist wants to commit suicide following his lover's death.
0: Mm.
1: The latter lyrics ended up becoming more popular while the former were essentially forgotten. Well, I'm not surprised. The song was first recorded in Hungarian by Paul Kalmer in 1935.
0: Hmm.
1: Gloomy Sunday was first recorded in English by Hal Kemp. No, Hal Kemp?
0: No.
1: With lyrics by English lyrics by Sam Lewis. It became well-known throughout much of the English-speaking world after the release of a version by Billie Holiday.
0: Hmm.
1: No, you've heard of her.
0: Oh, yeah.
1: 1941. Lewis lyrics referred to suicide, and a record label described it as the Hungarian suicide song.
0: Mm.
1: Over the years, this is the mystery part, several legends have emerged about the song, mostly involving it being allegedly connected with various numbers of suicide.
0: Hey-ya.
1: And radio networks reacting by purportedly banning the song.
0: Okay.
1: Press reports in the 1930s associated at least 19 suicides, both in Hungary and America, with Gloomy Sunday, although those deaths are hard to verify.
0: And back in that period of time, there was not even close to the kind of support that is offered today.
1: No, not today, no. Now, ironically, in January 1968, some 35 years after writing the song, its composer did commit suicide.
0: Wow.
1: This is wild. He survived jumping out of a window in Budapest, but later in hospital, choked himself to death with a wire.
0: Hey,
1: and I'm trying to imagine how you do it. He really wanted...
0: No, don't think that through.
1: No. Wow. So, but believe me, the song is safe to hear.
0: Yeah.
1: I've listened to it a number of times, and I'm still here, and I'm very happy and well-adjusted, and I have no intentions of ending my life.

0: The amazing Billie Holiday.
1: Fantastic.
0: And
1: tragic figure herself, Clinton. Actually.
0: Oh, ironically, do not. Yeah. If you want to...
1: No.
0: If you want to bring your day down,
1: yeah.
0: Don't. Don't no. look up the history of Billie Holiday.
1: No, I saw a bit of it, obviously, because when I chose her version
0: of the song. Oh, it's horrendous.
1: Song, I was like, wow, this is so sad, because what a talent.
0: Yeah.
1: What an absolute.
0: Yeah. I was listening to some Billie Holiday over the weekend. They've done some amazing work with these old 78s. Well, I hear this a lot through vintage chart toppers as well. Yeah. There are amazingly clean. That was pretty good.
1: Yeah.
0: Clean sounding, you know, they're very old records, nearing, you know, 80, 90 years old. And they've somehow gotten copies that are really, really clean. Of course, they can...
1: Well, these days,
0: they can remove
1: AI, they can
0: stuff.
1: Like that, yeah.
0: But a lot of it, they don't need that much. They've somehow gotten hold of really good masters. Someone's keeping them, properly somewhere. And it's this wonderful window into time that I always go on about when you listen to it. So that's really clear. That's how it should have sounded when you bought it in the
1: shop,
0: it home and played it. But I digress. Now, how depressing is the next story going to be?
1: This truly is a mystery.
0: Okay.
1: It's not that depressing. It's just a mystery. Whatever happened to Glenn Miller?
0: Oh, right. Yeah.
1: And for those of you that don't know, I feel... funny saying this because I just assume everybody knows this, but there might be some younger people that don't know that Glenn Miller was a trombone player, conductor, a composer who became famous during the 1930s and 40s with his swing orchestra.
0: Simon's face tells me he didn't know he was a trombone player.
1: Oh.
0: But there, I'm just saying that.
1: No.
0: It does make it true.
1: What are you eating there, Simon? It looks like a chocolate bar.
0: Yeah, don't get a DJ.
1: Mars bar, is
0: it? Don't get a DJ to talk with his mouth full.
1: The big band has such hits as In the Mood, Chattanooga Choo Choo, dominated the airwaves during World War II.
0: Yeah.
1: Now, this, I knew he had an Army Air Force band in it, but I didn't realize that he actually had joined so that he could be, and perform for the troops to help bolster morale. So, more power to him.
0: Yeah.
1: In June 1944, he was sent to England, tasked with providing broadcast entertainment to the D-Day forces. Wow.
0: Yeah, he did recordings at Abbey Road.
1: Yeah, that's right. Was that Abbey Road?
0: Yes.
1: Oh, wow. As we took back territory in Europe, Glenn Miller's band spent 5 months at the BBC premises in Bedford, based at Milton Ernest Hall, playing for troops at military bases, performing for BBC broadcasts and recording with the likes of Bing Crosby and Bob Hope. Mm. But the American musicians were eager to cross to France after the Allies liberated Paris.
0: Mm.
1: This is where the mystery starts.
0: Right,
1: okay.
0: Right.
1: Miller was asked to travel ahead of the rest of his orchestra to complete arrangements. He was booked to fly by scheduled military transport to Paris on Thursday, 14th of December, but bad weather saw the flight cancelled. So a U.S. Air Force colleague, Lieutenant Colonel Norman Bessel, offered Miller a trip on his own flight the following day.
0: Wow.
1: There are only three of them on the plane. Again, it's one of those small planes.
0: Yeah.
1: You know, I've traveled on one. I never will again.
0: Mm.
1: Yeah. A single-engine Norden C-64 Norseman piloted by another American. The flight departed RAF Twinwood for France at 1:55 p.m. on Friday the 15th December, after being delayed by mist and fog, and it never arrived.
0: Wow. Yeah.
1: And the mystery goes on. His disappearance caused shockwaves from London to Washington. No trace of the plane nor the men on board has ever been found.
0: Well, no, because he was a huge name.
1: Yeah. Various theories have sprung up to explain his disappearance, although most agree that the plane had gone down over the English Channel. An inquiry held in 1945 in Bedford by the 8th Air Force concluded the C-64 disappeared over the English Channel due to pilot error, mechanical malfunction and poor weather, but we'll never really know for sure.
0: Yeah.
1: But here's Glenn Miller. I think this is Glenn Miller's band. It's awfully good sounding. It's been remastered.
0: Let's have a listen.
1: Yeah, let's see if it really is him.
0: It's probably up there as his biggest ever recorded tune. And it's In the Mood.

0: Glenn Miller's band and In the Mood on RTHK Radio 3 with this week's Tuesday afternoon chat, Perry Martin and Musical Mysteries.
1: Yes.
0: What you got in mind for next week?
1: I think we'll do something ordinary.
0: Ordinary?
1: Yeah.
0: This was one of the darker episodes, I will admit.
1: I think, we'll lift it up. I didn't realise it was going quite that dark. I apologise for
0: light
1: that.
0: Light and shade.
1: But it was a mystery, you know. You suggested months ago singing drummers.
0: Oh, yeah.
1: So let's do singing drummers.
0: Singing drummers next. Yes. So you said it on the air, so it must happen.
1: It must
0: now
1: happen. I cannot go back. I cannot break my word to my listener.
0: Hello, Philippines. Hello, America.
1: Oh, yes. Hey, Ron Reed there in the Philippines. Yes.
0: Hello, Lantau.
1: Yes.
0: We're going to leave you with a little bit of a Twilight Zone with Manhattan Transfer, who actually give, we're not going to get to it today, but they give a great answer to your previous set up with What Happened to Glenn Miller.
1: Oh.
0: If you listen to the lyrics of this version, they point out that he flew over the Twilight Zone.
1: Ah. He
0: flew over the...
1: Bermuda Triangle?
0: Yeah, but it's England.
1: He didn't.
0: Yeah. But they sort of just say mystery flight, and he's up there rocking with the rest of them now. I'll leave you with the Mantran.

0: Twilight Zone.
1: There it is, all explained by the band. That man, that voice, has sat right in front of me in this studio. And he did the impersonation for me. It's fantastic, and introduced my show. Name drop. Okay, stand by for the close. Special edition coming up next.
2: RTHK, the news at 5 with Peter Caveos. Chief Executive John Lee says the booklet for the city's first five-year plan will have a blue cover symbolizing openness, progress, and stability. Lee will announce the blueprint tomorrow. He'll also deliver his policy address, which will have

0: of a green cover representing continuity, vitality, and hope. Lee said the five-year plan will set out Hong Kong's overall direction with a long-term vision. He said the government will push reforms, create opportunities, and make sure everyone shares the economic benefits.
1: The 5-year plan is not a plan economy. It is a plan which tells us where the strategic directions are, where we are heading, and which are the priority areas. And then it is a blueprint for us to implement in 5 years' time. So when we each year roll out policies, then we also have to ascertain priorities so that at the end of 5 years, we will reach certain goals.
0: Meanwhile, John Lee says the government will pursue accountability over faulty elevators at the redeveloped clinical block of Queen Mary Hospital. The problem had delayed the launch of clinical services at the medical facility. Lee said he has asked the Development Bureau to thoroughly investigate the matter and report back within a month.
1: We will pursue accountability, including contractor, subcontractors, engineering personnel, and professionals. And if there are government personnel involved, we will pursue their accountability as well. We also need to identify where and whether the system has any inadequacies and rectify them.
0: The hospital authority says seasonal flu is spreading in the community with a surge in infections and serious cases. Dr. Chan Ting Bong, associate consultant at the Department of Family Medicine of the New Territories East Cluster, said the number of infections could go up in winter and urged residents to get vaccinated as soon as possible.
2: After getting vaccinated, our body needs 2 weeks to produce sufficient antibodies, and the immunity can last for at least 6 months. If people receive vaccination in September and October, there will be enough time for their bodies to develop antibodies so that they will have sufficient immunity during Christmas and New Year, a peak time for travel and gatherings. Therefore, getting the jab early is an ideal approach.
0: China's industrial output rose 5.2% year-on-year in August, up from 4.5% the month before. Overall, fixed asset investment fell 7.2% in the first 8 months of the year. At a press briefing, Wang Guanhua, spokeswoman of the National Bureau of Statistics, said investment had been partly held back due to bad weather this year as the economy shifts towards new growth drivers.
3: On the one hand, the high temperatures in the summer, typhoons, floods, and other extreme weather events occurred frequently, which have had adverse effects on the project construction in some areas. On the other hand, the external environment is complex and volatile, with more uncertain and unpredictable factors, and the country is still in the process of transitioning between the old and new economic drivers. Businesses are adopting a more cautious approach when making investment decisions.
0: Hundreds of activists have taken to the streets in the Canadian city of Toronto to demonstrate against Prime Minister Mark Carney's investment summit. The forum seeks to attract investments in more than 160 mining, energy, technology, and infrastructure projects across the country. Carney has been looking to diversify Canada's economy by pursuing closer commercial relationships with investors and governments in the Middle East, Asia, and Europe. Climate change activist Janelle Lapointe said there has been no public consultation on any project.
4: Mark Carney is bringing over 200 of the richest finance CEOs to Toronto. They're here, and what they're doing is really auctioning off our public infrastructure. We've seen the pitch deck that's been leaked to the public. On the table are pipelines, critical mineral mines, AI data centers, weapon manufacturers, but also highways, ports, potentially our airport. So this is the biggest investment summit that we've seen in Canada. But I'm really personally concerned about the privatization and the types of projects that are being put on the table without public consultation.
0: And the weather forecast for tonight and tomorrow, cloudy periods overnight, mainly fine. Tomorrow temperatures will range between 27 and 31 degrees. Occasionally fresh, moderate easterly winds, occasionally fresh tomorrow. The outlook mainly fine for the rest of the week. The temperature is 30 degrees currently and the relative humidity is 68%. The news from RTHK.
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7: Well, good afternoon. This is The Close, and I'm James Ross. I'm in Seoul today, where the Kospi closed down 0.8% at 6,627. South Korean stocks fell as investors digested both a generally uncertain trading atmosphere, as well as the latest calls from AI leaders that the industry should slow down the pace of development. Elsewhere, markets across Asia had an up day today. In the headlines, Treasury yields hit an 18-year high ahead of the latest Fed rate decision. The Bank of England considers halting long-term bond sales as yields surge. Nvidia's chief backs rapid AI development while still supporting safety whistleblowers. The UK pledges international cooperation on AI safety and security. The mainland economy weakens further as retail sales disappoint. Telefonica signs a major deal for Spanish football broadcasting rights, and Singapore suffers its worst air pollution since 2019 as Indonesia's wildfires spread a severe haze. Well, on the show today, we'll be joined by our resident financial expert, Peter Guy, and Xiaolin Chen, head of international at Crane Shares. Plus, we'll hear about the floating production storage and offloading sector and what you need to know about it. That's with Ton van der Bosch, head of projects, energy and infrastructure, and Mahesh Rai, managing director of the dispute resolution department, both at law firm Drew and Napier. And we'll be finding out all there is to know about the big stories in the business of media and entertainment, as I'll be joined here in Seoul at the Broadcast Worldwide Conference and Trade Show by Mansha Daswani, editorial director and founder of Screen MDM. We'll be discussing the state of advertising on linear television and streaming platforms, the rise of Korean content around the world, and how government money may be helping that. And will consumers really be engaged by a future prevalence of AI-generated programming? As always, you can send any cost you might have on WhatsApp at 6899-8518. That's 6899-8518. Okay, let's get to the markets now. And here's Jeff.
8: Well, thank you very much, James. Greetings from Hong Kong to you over there in Seoul. Taking a look at what's been happening on markets across the APAC region today. The Hang Seng Index locally down 1% at 24,667. The CSI 300 down 0.2% at 4,450. Shanghai down 0.54% at 3,864. And Shenzhen, that's down 0.82% at 2,444. The Taiwan Stock Exchange falling 0.77% at 45,511. Over in Japan, the Nikkei 225 ending the day flat at 63,484. The broader topics down over 0.5% at 4,037. Well, as James said earlier, the South Korean Kospi finding itself in the negative territory today, dropping 0.85% to close the session out at 6,627. The small cap KOSDAQ, that's up 0.7% at 812.41. The Aussie ASX 200, that's down 0.88% at 8,672. And a still open Nifty 50 in Mumbai, India, that's currently down 0.77% or 182 points at 23,215. Meanwhile, the benchmark 10-year U.S. Treasury yield went up to 5.02% today, reaching its highest level since 2007, as a severe global bond sell-off deepens ahead of tomorrow's Federal Reserve interest rate decision. The break into the multi-decade highs puts immense pressure on Fed Chairman Kevin Warsh to deliver an expected 25 basis point rate hike tomorrow to defend policy credibility, while further complicating Treasury Secretary Scott Bessent's efforts to stabilize long-end yields through expanding liquidity buybacks. Well, the U.S. 10-year, that's currently at 5.029%. The U.S. 30-year is currently at 5.391%. The Japanese 10-year, that's currently at 3.038%. And the British 30-year gilt, that is still at an elevated point at 5.92%. Well, the Japanese yen, that's currently trading at 154.96 against the U.S. dollar. £1 sterling will get you 10.57 Hong Kong, 1.35 U.S., and 1.17 euro. The Chinese yuan is at 6.71 against the greenback.
7: Thank you, Jeff. Well, NVIDIA CEO Jensen Huang has backed President Trump's push to keep AI development moving quickly. During a live phone call at an event in L.A. yesterday, Mr. Trump dismissed concerns about AI dangers as a hoax and suggested efforts to slow development could benefit China. Mr. Huang agreed, but also said whistleblowers raising concerns about

0: that AI safety should be taken seriously. Across the pond, the UK government has taken pretty much the opposite approach, pledging to work with international partners on AI safety while continuing to support innovation. First Secretary of State Louise Hague says national security will remain a priority to the UK following calls from leading AI executives to slow development. The FT reports that the mainland economy weakened further in August, increasing pressure on policymakers to support growth. Retail sales rose just 0.4% from a year earlier, below expectations, while fixed asset investment fell more than 7% during the first 8 months. Industrial production provided a brighter spot, rising 5.2%, helped by continued strength in China's export sector. Sticking with the UK, and the Bank of England could halt sales of long-dated government bonds as it looks to ease pressure on Britain's gilt market. 30-year yields are hovering near 5.9%, around levels last seen in the 90s. The bank's expected to slow its overall balance sheet reduction to £50 billion a year, with policymakers set to decide on the programme on Thursday. Spanish telecom giant Telefonica has agreed to pay sports streamer DAZN around $1.9 billion for Spanish football broadcasting rights over 5 seasons. Starting in 2027, Telefonica will pay an average of €330 million a year. That's 18% more than its previous deal. The agreement covers 5 top-flight matches each weekend and will allow Telefonica to offer subscribers a complete La Liga schedule. And Singapore is experiencing its worst air pollution since 2019, as it's blanketed by smoke from wildfires in neighbouring Indonesia. Singapore is now ranking among the world's 10 most polluted cities. More than 7,000 fire hotspots have been recorded in Indonesia so far this month, with strengthening El Nino conditions contributing to unusually dry weather. The haze has yet to trigger a broad market reaction, but it is beginning to affect commodity markets, with palm oil near 2-year highs as droughts and the fires threaten production and disrupt shipments.
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0: Well, time to bring in our guests for this afternoon. And first of all, Peter Guy, our resident financial expert in the studio. Good afternoon, Peter.
2: Good afternoon.
0: And let's say also hello to Xiaolin Chen, who is head of international at Crane Shares. Xiaolin, thanks for joining us.
3: Good afternoon.
0: Well, let's kick off with the upcoming Fed decision, which we can expect late tomorrow night, and its wider effects on inflation. Peter, what are you expecting from this Fed decision? There seems to be a good chance that it will be a rate hike.
2: Yes, there is. Most of financial media, such as the FT, are really betting on it and observing that Kevin Warsh is increasingly being put in a tough corner. 10-year Treasury yields have risen to their highest since 2007 in the run-up to the meeting, which is tomorrow. So I think he's actually not going to raise rates and hoping that action by his colleague at Treasury, Scott Bessent, will be able to temper rates and keep them from rising beyond 5%.
0: There seemed to be a bit of a balancing act going on between Mr. Warsh and Mr. Bessent here, a bit of a push-pull action. What do you make of the prospects for that Fed decision tomorrow, Xiaolin? What are you looking at?
3: I think after the inflation data, market rapidly changed around half of the 50 to 60% chance, now 85%. Some says 90% they will raise the interest rates. I think the 25 basis points is very much priced in at this point in time, mostly priced in now with the Fed may, you know, raise the rates. But the key issue is whether the, you know, the Fed tells the market, and this is one-off response to deal with this stubborn inflation, or this is the beginning of more tightening. So, go ahead.
2: Yeah,
3: go ahead,
2: Peter. I would warn people against too much gloom and doom about the effective interest rates and the U.S. economy. There's an

0: that predicted that the economy, that the tariffs would break out in the first half of 2025 actually were wrong. Global exports have actually been up 19%. So, you know, the economies have actually defied that. Sometimes we have to take a look back at some of the completely erroneous forecasts to kind of understand how resilient the U.S. economy is and how this interest rate situation they have themselves into is not necessarily the beginning of the end. What do you think?
1: So some have said Mr. Walsh has held back from raising interest rates this far, and if he goes ahead and raises interest rates this time, people are going to say, well, maybe he should have started earlier, and so in fact perhaps there should be a 0.5% increase, not a 0.25%. What do you think of that? Maybe Xiaolin.
2: I think, obviously, if markets analysts and if it's any guidance, is obviously pressing 25. The move, I think, is more important, not because it's 0.25%. It's actually, it confirms that global money may stay expensive for longer. That's have more long-term material impact. If you think about it, globally, the higher US rates very much tend to support the dollar very naturally, and that keep treasury yields elevated. And as a consequence, it could also pressure expensive equity valuation, particularly technology sectors. They can also draw capitals away. This is long-term downflow, the impacts to draw the capital away from emerging markets and make dollar borrowing more expensive. So for global market, Fed decision is very important, have a huge chain effect on many sectors and markets.
1: Peter, the Treasury yields, as we heard in the headlines, have hit an 18-year high ahead of the rate decision, and that we're hearing the Bank of England is considering halting long-term bond sales as those yields surge. Is this a bit of a worrying time around bonds at the moment?
0: Well, there's a bigger shift in the picture besides just the rates. We also have to look at the U.S. is planning for one of the greatest monetary transitions in the history of economics, which is stable coin. They're going to digitalize U.S. Treasuries, U.S. dollar, attach them to stable coins like Tether, which should widen the distribution of U.S. Treasuries. That is going to extend the power and durability of the reserve currency. That is the big play behind the scenes. So I think investors shouldn't be caught up too much in the day or week to week interest rate changes. Remember that these higher rates coming will have affected gold price and Bitcoin, because no one wants to rush into them. At the same time, there's also the challenge from your AI stocks, which continue to outperform. So it is having its effect of drying out other asset classes.
1: Now, AI, you mentioned, and it's once again in focus. Bit of a stunt, perhaps, happened overnight. Jensen Huang was on stage at a conference in L.A. The phone rings, and on the phone is President Trump, who proceeds to call the concerns about AI a hoax. Now, we don't know really whether it was a stunt or a coincidence, but nevertheless, it has some impact. Peter, what's your analysis of where we are with AI and these worries, particularly about AI, and what their potential effect could be on the markets?
0: Well, one could see it as a team effort conspiracy by all the AI hyperscalers to try to talk down the AI bubble. Because I think they realize that they're in a very difficult position, huge capex numbers, at the same time very low revenues, a huge credit risk, not only among the hyperscalers but companies like Oracle and Microsoft, who've borrowed quite heavily to either build computers.

0: or to actually build power plants, which is way out of their business plan, but they have no choice. At the same time, their only revenue is from, let's say, NVIDIA, who pledges to use it. In fact, if you look at Oracle's financial statements, they have a footnote warning that a lot of their commitments are based on one customer, NVIDIA. So there's a they've already in writing stated a high risk. What I'm trying to say is that I think there's a consensus, and you could see the consensus with the Anthropic statement, employees statement, and Elon Musk and Altman saying that they do agree that AI should be slowed down. However, President Trump thinks it's a hoax, and the other side of the issue, I think, is what would happen to the Manhattan Project if they said, well, we ought to slow down and not complete the atomic bomb? There are a lot of very interesting historical paradoxes that are involved in this, but certainly President Trump is seeing past the noise, and he understands the ultimate goal that he's trying to pursue with this.
1: Sally, you know, what do you think the markets are going to make of this latest stunt, the comments and worries that people have? Is it going to slow things down as far as the markets themselves are concerned, or, you know, could it lead to the bubble bursting?
2: I think for investors, at least Trump's statement was that AI safety was overblown, that Americans could not afford to slow down, particularly when other, competitors are keep on developing and competing. I think for investors, that reinforced the bullish infrastructure narrative around the chip, data center, and powers, etc. But the more, I think the more balanced take on this is, safety is important, but safety is not the same as stopping AI. I think better testing, cybersecurity, and governance may be very, very necessary if this is the investment cycle is to remain, very much sustainable. More governance, more regulation, it should catch up. I think those are slightly behind versus the actual developments in AI space.
1: President Trump says that he's keen to keep things ahead of what Beijing is doing, and maybe the U.S. could be 9 to 12 months ahead of Beijing at the moment. Do you think that's something that investors look closely at? Are they maybe considering investment in Chinese AI projects because they are so close at the moment? Zialin?
2: I think the U.S. and China is all in AI in general speaking, but I'd say the two are focusing slightly different pathways in AI. China's AI development more so focused on software, application, commercialized, capitalizing on the opportunity, where U.S. is more hardware, infrastructure, so on and so forth. But I think in slightly different path, obviously, in general, it's all leveraging the whole concept of AI. And then I think China does have quite a lot of interesting opportunities in AI, which has come to public, allowing global investors to invest in, not only US investors, but global investors to invest in. Namely, a few, a memory chip company come forward, one of the little dragon is coming forward to do IPO, and then the Unitree IPO, so on and so forth. You get more choices now in China. One thing amazed me was, like, a few years ago, you would talk about Chinese AI developments would be a few years, and some are bold to say it'll be at least a decade behind. Now, most of the analysts or even, some AI competitors, I think China only a few months, behind rather than years. So it's good to see the developments catching up. It's not dominated by one country or the other, but I still think the path of the AI developments, all the product and investment opportunity come to market are slightly different between the two countries.
0: Yeah, and that's why I think the American AI hyperscalers are very worried about the path they're on. I think Shaolin makes a good point about, instead of worried about direct competition, worry about what path you're on. And the path the American AI builders are on is that major corporates don't want to spend millions on tokens, and at the same time expose all their data to an AI hyperscaler, which could actually turn around and utilize all their IP and their corporate secrets and product secrets and developments against them. So

0: The only way AI is going to work in the US model is really for a corporation, a company, to spend the money to build its own AI stack and ensure the amount of security that works to keep their output and keep their data in house, while at the same time using AI, and that that may not work for the subscription model, because no one really wants to pay for uncertain outcome and also weak data security.
1: Well, just turning very quickly before we wrap it up, the numbers that are coming out of Beijing at the moment, the mainland economy weakening further in August, increasing pressure on policymakers to support growth. Retail sales rising just 0.4% from a year earlier, below expectations, while fixed asset investment fell more than 7% during the first 8 months. Industrial production, a brighter spot at 5.2% up. Just very quickly, Xiaolin, before we wrap it up, you know, what are your expectations of the mainland economy over the next few months?
2: The Chinese government has the dry powder. If they chose to, they can really boost the domestic economy from their monetary policy easily. But they chose a different path, which is very different from the last many rounds. They have helped the economy to do it in an orderly way, cut the borrowing costs on, so far, hope with corporates to pick up on borrowing. Unfortunately, the credit extent is also not as high as they would expect it. But I still think they have the dry powder to support the economy if they chose to, or if C data is too weak in the remaining months of this year. I still think in the long term of this year, GDP will be on target and on track, particularly with the now, you know, very much of new trends with their exports in the new technology, emerging technology, chip and electrical vehicles is suddenly become a sign of showing their rebalancing to the new economic drivers, start to show sign of working.
1: Well, Xiaolin Chen is head of international at Crane Shares. Xiaolin, thank you very much for joining us. And thank you to the Close's resident financial expert, Peter Guy. Okay, let's get into the markets once more. And here's Jeff.
3: Well, thank you very much, James, indeed. Well, it's all red across the board where I'm sitting at the moment. The still open Nifty 50, that's down 0.77% at 23,217. European stocks all in the red as well, as a U.S. 10-year Treasury yield hitting its highest level since 2007 today. The stock 600 down 0.81% at 630.83. The German DAX in Frankfurt down 0.81% at 25,233. The CAC 40 in Paris down 0.85% at 8,048. And the FTSE 100 in London just a little moment ago, down 0.83% at 10,609. 9:30 p.m. is when Wall Street opens up later tonight, Hong Kong time. The S&P 500 futures down 0.3% at 7,646. The Nasdaq futures down 0.7% at 29,242. The Dow Jones Industrial futures down 0.75% at 52,467. And the Russell 2K down 0.75% as well at 2,894.
1: Well, thanks, Jeff. Still to come, we'll be hearing about the floating production, storage and offloading sector and what you need to know about it. And also the business of media and entertainment, as I'll be joined here in Seoul at the Broadcast Worldwide Conference and Trade Show by Manjit Daswani, editorial director and founder of Screen MDM. We'll be discussing the state of advertising on linear television and streaming platforms, the rise of Korean content and how government money may be helping that. And will consumers really be engaged by a future prevalence of AI generated programming? That's to come in a moment. A quick look at the weather. Cloudy periods overnight, mainly fine. Tomorrow, temperatures between 27 and 31. Moderate easterly winds, occasionally fresh tomorrow. The outlook mainly fine for the rest of this week. Dry during the day. Currently, it's 28 Celsius, 71% relative humidity at the observatory.
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1: Three. 5:30, and the conflict in the Middle East has raised urgent questions about how the world's oil is produced, moved and stored. Caroline recently caught up with two legal experts in the oil industry's floating production, storage and offloading sector to find out more. Caroline.
5: The conflict in the Middle East this year has raised a lot of questions for many of us, not only about how the markets will be impacted, but also on how and where oil is produced, moved and stored. Today we're going to look at an interesting aspect of that, and that is the floating production storage and offloading sector. I'm joined by a couple of experts in the area. They are Tom van den Bosch, who's head of projects, energy and infrastructure, and Mahesh Rai, who's managing director of the dispute resolution department at the Singapore-based law firm Drew and Napier. Lovely to have you all both on the programme, gents.
6: Thanks for having us.
7: Thank you for having us, Karen.
5: First off, maybe, Tom, you can explain to us what an FPSO is.
6: The acronym FPSO stands for Floating Production Storage and Offloading Vessel. For almost 50 years, FPSOs have been at the heart of offshore oil and gas developments worldwide. Essentially, an FPSO is a floating platform that does three jobs at once. It produces oil or gas, stores it, and exports it. That combination makes it ideal for environments where a fixed platform simply does not work, such as, for example, ultra-deep water fields off the coast of Brazil, or regions with really harsh sea and weather conditions, such as, for example, the North Sea. It's also a perfect solution for smaller or medium-sized fields, particularly in places like West Africa and here in Southeast Asia. An FPSO is moored above the subsea wells for extended periods, connected to the wells through flexible risers and flow lines. Keeping the FPSO precisely in position relies on a sophisticated mooring system, often backed up by thrusters and satellite positioning. Crews get to and from the vessel by helicopter, and the oil itself is exported via shuttle tankers that come alongside periodically. On deck, there are topsides, and this is essentially the processing plant. The topsides take the raw crude from the wells and separate the oil from the gas, water, and solids that come up with it. How complex that processing is really depends on the characteristics of the reservoir. Some topsides also handle things like water or gas injection back into the field, or to generate the power needed to run the FPSO itself. Cost-wise, an FPSO is a serious investment. A new large FPSO for Guyana or Brazil runs anywhere from about $2.5 billion to north of $3 billion, depending on the hull, the topside's complexity, and local contract requirements. And the appeal of an FPSO ultimately comes down to efficiency and flexibility. And compared to a fixed platform, an FPSO typically means lower upfront capital cost, a faster route to first oil, and crucially, the FPSO can, at least in theory, be redeployed elsewhere once the field reaches end of life.
5: All right, so who are the key players in the sector?
6: An FPSO project typically involves two main participants. There's the upstream company, yes, the operator responsible for the offshore field itself, and there's the contractor, which supplies the FPSO, including its mooring systems and topsides, and often operates the FPSO as well. Several independent contractors are well established in this market. And examples include MODEC, SBM Offshore, MISC, BW Offshore, Yinson, Altera, Bumi Armada, and my old company Blue Water. More recently, Hanwha Ocean has also entered the market as a relatively new player, building out its regional presence through Singapore, where in late 2024 it acquired Dynamec. We're also seeing a significant evolution in the structuring of FPSO projects. The traditional lease and operate model, where the contractor retained ownership throughout the project, is increasingly giving way to arrangements where the upstream company takes ownership of the FPSO after an initial production period.
5: So Mahesh, Ton just described multi-billion dollar vessels and a long list of players in the market. From your side of the table as a disputes lawyer, why do these FPSO projects often end up in disputes?
7: FPSO projects often end up in disputes because of complexity, and that's really on three levels. First, you have the fact that an FPSO contract is essentially a hybrid contract. It's a mix of shipbuilding, construction, and a long-term services contract. And the charter that normally follows lasts for 10 to 20 years. If you have the contractual documents trying to address different aspects at the same time, you often get gaps and ambiguities, and that's really where the disputes are born. Second, there's the interface risk. Ton has helpfully mentioned that an FPSO has a hull, topsides, mooring systems, risers, and flow lines. These components are rarely built by one contractor in one location. The hull might be converted in one yard, the topside modules fabricated elsewhere, and everything integrated in a third location, with an engineering firm and dozens of equipment suppliers in between. Often, these players are in different countries with different legal systems. When something goes wrong, each party points at the other. And the third factor is really the sheer amounts at stake. This would lead to parties fighting. when a vessel costs somewhere between $2 to north of $3 billion, every day of lost production is worth millions. And even a relatively small disagreement about who bears a few weeks of delay translates into very large sums. So it's really the economics that push parties towards disputes in a way that you don't really see on smaller projects.
5: So, Tom, what are the challenges that upstream companies, operators and financiers are grappling with here?
6: Yeah, although I'm very, very optimistic about the long-term prospects for the FPSO industry in Southeast Asia, it is important not to overlook the challenges. Like any capital-intensive industry, we face a number of challenges. And let me touch on some key headwinds we're seeing today. First is capital. It's actually gotten a bit easier as ESG pressure has eased somewhat, and we're seeing more banks and investors willing to look at fossil fuel projects again. But interest rates are higher than they were a few years ago, so borrowing costs have gone up. Then there's oil price volatility, and this is a big one. Personally, I think most forecasts are on the low sides, but many industry experts predict global oil prices around $85 throughout 2026. And at those price levels, the economics of some FPSO projects become much more challenging. And we're already seeing that reflected in the market with certain tenders, including some in Malaysia, being put on hold. Not a real bottleneck is a shortage of experienced personnel and a lack of yard availability. The number of shipyards capable of building, converting or upgrading FPSOs is actually quite limited. And increased security risk following the Iran war has already made some upstream companies wary of using yards in the Gulf. And lastly, there's the risk of sanctions. FPSO companies with vessels construction taking place in Chinese shipyards and a reliance on an international supply chain face a material risk that one of the yards, suppliers, subcontractors or counterparties could become subject to trade sanctions. So put together, you've got a market where the fundamentals are very positive, but where financing, price volatility, yard capacity constraints, people shortages and sanctions are all making it harder to actually get a project across the finish line.
5: You mentioned the bottlenecks at shipyards possibly being a problem. So Mahesh, does this mean that the projects are often late, and what can actually cause those delays?
7: The delays are really the norm rather than the exception in this industry. You have some independent studies of FPSO deliveries that have found that projects are almost consistently run late. There's a research by Douglas Westwood published just over a decade ago that looked at 9 projects in depth, and between them, they were delayed by more than 12 years, and they came in 38% over budget. This is still very much the case 10 years later. And that same research also found that of the 45 FPSOs installed worldwide between 2008 and 2012, 30 were delivered late. So when a delay dispute lands on a lawyer's desk, nobody is really surprised that there was a delay. The fight is almost always about who is responsible for it. And the causes tend to be the same familiar ones. The single biggest cause for FPSOs is the integration of the hull and the topsides. This is that moment when the processing modules that are usually built by a different contractor have to be lifted onto and connected to the vessel. Then there's the issue of yard congestion, which Tom has helpfully mentioned. If your slot slips, you may have to wait months for the next one. There's also what the industry calls scope creep. The design is not really frozen when the construction starts because the operator learns more about the field, the regulator asks for something extra, and the specification keeps changing. So each one of those changes has to be re-engineered and rebuilt, and the yard tends to fall further behind. If you have conversions, they bring with them their own problem. When you're converting an existing oil tanker rather than building a new one, you often don't know the true condition of that hull until you open her up in the yard. If the steel renewal turns out to be double what everyone assumed, the schedule and the budget both blow out. The question then arises whether that risk is with the yard or with the owner. There's also one dilemma that's quite unique to FPSOs. When the vessel is running late, the parties face a choice. Either keep her in the yard until she's truly finished, or sail her to the field with work still outstanding and finish it offshore, what we call carryover work. FPSOs rarely leave the yard fully complete. The pressure to sail is enormous because the field is waiting. But that decision plants the seeds of the next dispute. Was the vessel actually delivered in the condition the contract required? And once she's out at sea, the same piece of work costs many times what it would have cost in the yard.
5: This is a fascinating discussion, but we have run out of time for today. So let's continue tomorrow with a look at how disputes

0: disputes over delays can play out. Thanks for joining us, Tom van den Bosch, who's Head of Projects, Energy and Infrastructure, and Mahesh Rai, Managing Director of the Dispute Resolution Department at Drew and Napier. RTHK
1: Radio 3. Tuesday afternoon on the close, and as ever, it's media and entertainment time. We're here at BCWW, broadcast worldwide in Seoul, and joining me is Editorial Director and Founder of Screen MDM, Mansha Daswani. Mansha, how are you?
2: It's so good to see you in person, James.
1: And here in Seoul as well.
2: Fantastic. It's a delight to be here. It's my first time.
1: Now, you're here to speak at Broadcast Worldwide, which is the conference which is put on and funded by the Korean government here. A lot of it's about Korean content, but you're on a panel which was talking about kind of the future of television, right?
2: It was indeed. So they were sort of leveraging my insights from 30 years, shockingly, of covering this business, a lot of it in the US. And they wanted to get insights on how Korean broadcasters should be adjusting to this new reality where we're not watching channels the way that we used to. We're watching them in a different way. So they wanted insights from the US example of how media companies are adapting and evolving.
1: Now, I saw that panel, and you know, what came over to me is that broadcasters in Korea don't seem to be changing very much. They seem to be stuck doing the thing that they've been doing on linear television, terrestrial television, and not really trying to expand much into the digital age, which possibly is different from other places in the world, right?
2: It is indeed. I think we're seeing different models evolve around the world. In Japan, you're seeing broadcasters have come together to launch a unified platform to serve the audience, because is there room for 4, 5, 6 different platforms? I'd argue not. Not when the SVOD space, as it is, we all have our Netflix and our Disney and our Prime, and it starts to get excessive. So Japan has gone that route. Korea has not quite figured out where they're going. I think there's just confusion amongst the broadcasters about how to move forward in an age where audiences are everywhere.
1: I guess that's for a couple of reasons. One being perhaps that cable television here is very cheap, and you don't pay much more than $10 or $15 a month to watch lots and lots of channels, so I suppose people don't want to get away from that. But what's odd to me is that elsewhere in the world, some of the big TV manufacturers like Samsung and LG have started to put TV channels directly into their TV sets. But that's not happening here in Korea, which is odd since these companies are based here and come from here.
2: It is very strange. And we're seeing Korean companies pursue fast strategies outside of Korea.
1: So fast is?
2: Fast is your free streaming channels that are available on your Samsungs, on your LGs. CJ E&M, which is the biggest Korean media company, has launched its fast channels in the US, knowing that there is this massive audience for Korean content fans in America. So they've gone direct to the consumer. That is a really smart move, because then you can make advertising off of those feeds that you're putting up on Prime Videos and the Samsung TV Pluses and the LGs, and you get to expand your audience at the same time. Because I have a Samsung TV, the amount of stuff I have discovered from just putting on the TV and finding some random channel and thinking, oh, this is amazing, I should watch this show. I think Korean companies are missing out on that opportunity.
1: Why is it that they're so stuck in that rut, do you think?
2: It's a really good question, James. I think part of it, weirdly, was the Netflix effect. I think, as we all know, Squid Game has been the biggest show to come out of Korea ever. It raised the stakes for Korean content companies, and everyone was chasing this Netflix model. Everyone wants to be on Netflix. But Netflix, you're only reaching a fraction of your potential audience. So I think Squid Game was great for Korea, but I think Squid Game was also in a lot of ways not great for Korea.
1: What is the state of Korean drama, you know, of Korean entertainment around the world? Because obviously that's really where it kicked off. I mean, K-pop, of course, is another strand of entertainment which has been doing very well. K-pop Demon Hunters, the Sony movie, of course, elevated things. But what's the next step? You know, are we going to see more Korean costume drama? You know, is that still popular? Are we going to

0: see other stuff coming through. And I guess my question also a little bit is, how different is Korean stuff from stuff that comes from elsewhere? What's the magic?
1: Yeah, no, that's a good question. And the thing about the magic, I think Korea has had this incredible creative ecosystem for a really long time. But production costs have gone up by a lot, especially post-Squid Game. People thought that they could start elevating the quality. Great. But at some point, there's only one Netflix, right? Disney Plus is doing some stuff in Korea, but probably not enough to help sustain the ecosystem. And these big global platforms, they have a lot of money, but they have a lot of markets that they need to invest that money into. You cannot rely on one single global platform to sustain your business. And I think Korean companies have thought, ooh, we have the global market, and the entire obsession became the global market, that I think the local viewers and the local authenticity may have been lost.
0: Because it's kind of been diluted with storylines from around the world and, you know, other aspects of global stuff rather than Korean stuff. View TV from Hong Kong, View, has done quite a good job at picking up Korean dramas and taking them around to Asia. In a way, one might think that maybe the Korean companies have missed a beat.
1: I think they have. I think, again, when you sell a show to Netflix, you're giving, well, I think the Netflix models are changing, but for the most part, you sell a show to Netflix, they're going to take it for the world. And if you're an Asian audience, if you're in Hong Kong, there's a good chance that you're more likely to turn to View for your daily viewing than Netflix, because View has this incredible footprint and I think genuine authenticity with Hong Kong audiences. So if you're missing out on the View window because all of your stuff is on Netflix, you're going to start to see some erosion in who is even able to access your shows, which I think is a problem.
0: And I suppose the rise of Asian platforms has been a bit slower generally. I mean, Japan has a couple of platforms that we don't hear about much in Hong Kong, Unext, and they've got Hulu Japan and TiVo and a few others, which are kind of Netflix equivalents, but for Japan. Korea's got a little bit of that as well, hasn't it? But we're not generally seeing a big prevalence of those kind of platforms in Asia.
1: No, we're not. I think that the biggest one in Korea is TVing, and TVing has, I think, gone for an interesting model. They've partnered with HBO Max. So if you're an HBO Max subscriber in, I think it's 17 markets across Asia, when you turn on your HBO Max, you get a TVing hub where you can see all of your Korean shows. I think it's a really smart strategy for a small-ish domestic player trying to raise their profile internationally without giving up all of their rights to a global platform.
0: Now, Korean content has sometimes been a little bit controversial because there's quite a lot of government funding involved. In fact, Broadcast Worldwide, this trade show that you and I are both at here in Seoul, is funded by the government. Is that one of the big reasons that Korean content is doing so well at the moment?
1: I think it definitely plays a role in helping to prop up the ecosystem. But I think at the end of the day, no matter how much money you throw at an ecosystem, at a problem, if there is something happening within this industry that needs to be fixed, I don't know if money is going to fix it. If it's creative challenges, if it's production costs going up too high, if it's this chase for globalization. I think a lot of us saw news about Korea and Europe doing landmark co-production alliances, and it's great that the Korean PM and the French PM are sitting around and talking about what's happening with the Korean content, and you get covered in Variety. Cool. What does that actually mean for your day-to-day business? I don't know.
0: And what does it mean for the viewer?
1: Indeed. And that's what worries me sometimes, is that in this chase for globalization, that we are forgetting the authenticity that local broadcasters, the TVBs, the NBCs in Korea, those relationships that broadcasters have with their audiences should not be messed with, because no one knows your audience better than that local free-to-air broadcaster that has been on the air for 50 years.
0: Now, authenticity is a great word, particularly in this age of AI. And one of the things that we see at this trade show, BCWW Broadcast Worldwide here in Seoul, is quite a lot of stands that are advertising various aspects of AI, not least in storytelling, in production, in fact, in the whole process of producing K-dramas. Mm-hmm. What do you make of AI in this production world, in this broadcasting world?
1: I think it's complicated. Obviously, the potential to reduce costs is transformative. I was writing about an Indian platform recently that, by reducing its production cost by 90%, was able to scale its local Indian footprint from one local language market to, I think, 9 in the space of a year or whatever it was. It is, for a lot of media companies, absolutely transformative. I was talking to a Chinese short-form vertical drama producer. They've reduced their cost by 20%, reduced their production timelines from a month to 2 weeks. To go from conception to rolling out an entire show in 2 weeks is incredible. However, I have concerns about AI in general, about how it is reshaping this entire ecosystem, about the jobs that will be lost, about the creatives that are going to get lost in this mix. So, and I also think, again, authenticity, I think viewers, they flock to YouTube because they want something real. Real people on YouTube are generating millions of views around the world by being their true, authentic selves. AI, I think, just takes away from that. And so, I have some concerns.
0: The root of media, entertainment, drama, and so on is the storytelling. And, you know, one of the things that seems interesting, quote unquote, about AI is that it always researches the very best. How can it make the very best? And you wonder how many different stories can be the very best. And perhaps that's the difference between human storytelling and computer storytelling.
1: Yeah, no, I think that. I think human storytelling, when it's at its best, it illuminates our flaws. What is wrong with society, right? The best shows that I have ever watched have been about crimes, about societal ills, about things that have gone wrong that we need to fix. And I don't know if AI is necessarily going to, A, come up with those storylines, but be able to tell them in a way that is rooted in the genuine human experience. And why do we look for stories? Because we want to know about the human experience. So, I have fears about AI.
0: We are a business show. We cover business, finance, and so on. You know, how is the business overall of media and entertainment at the moment? You know, are people making money, Mantra, at the moment?
1: Oof, I think that depends on who you are, James. I think there are a lot of creators on YouTube that are making a lot of money and reaching a lot of people. Are those long-term sustainable businesses? I don't know. Are the big studios making money? They're making money, but are they making enough to cover the scale of their incredible operations? No, because we're seeing layoffs left, right, and center. Channel 4 in the UK just announced having to cut 28% of their workforce. 28%. That is staggering. And this is a broadcaster that actually has an incredible relationship with YouTube, has been very sort of future facing in its approach to how to engage with consumers, and it is having a hard time. So I do think the state of media and entertainment, it needs some work. We're going through some things right now, and it's going to take a little while for us to figure out the new economics of the business.
0: Coming here and seeing the state of the Korean market, does that make you optimistic about the global market?
1: I'm always optimistic about the global market, James, because I think at the end of the day, great storytelling does win out. Audiences will find it. Smart creators will always find a way to get their shows made. So this ecosystem in Korea that has so much creativity, so many incredible storytellers, they'll figure it out. It's just a matter, I think every media economy has gone through some adjustments. Korea is going through the same. Every sector is dealing with how to deal with YouTube, how to deal with short form. But at the end of the day, we are seeing creativity everywhere. And that keeps me optimistic.
0: On that note, thank you very much, Manjit Daswani, editorial director and

0: founder of Screen MDM.
1: Thanks for having me, James. It's always a delight.
0: And Jeff, back to you now. Let's catch up on the markets.
2: Thank you very much, James. Starting off with the local front, the Hang Seng Index down 1% at 24,667 today. The CSI 300, that's down 0.2% at 4,450. Shanghai, down 0.54% at 3,864. And Shenzhen, down 0.82% at 2,444. Over in Japan, the Nikkei 225 ending the day flat at 63,484. And the broader topics down over 0.5% at 4,037. The South Korean KOSPI finding itself in the negative territory as well today, dropping 0.85% to close at 6,627. The small cap KOSDAQ up 0.7% at 812.41. And the Aussie ASX 200, that's down 0.88% at 8,672. The still open Nifty 50 in Mumbai, India, down 0.92% at 23,182. European markets all in the red today as a U.S. 10-year Treasury bond yield is at its highest level since 2007. The stock 600 down 0.57% at 632.35. The German DAX in Frankfurt down 0.55% at 25,301. The CAC 40 in Paris down 0.61% at 8,068. And the FTSE 100 in London down 0.62% at the moment at 10,631. Quick look at commodities. Brent crude at $108.02 a barrel. West Texas at $104.15 a barrel. Well, the U.S. 10-year Treasury bond yield at 5.02%. The U.S. 30-year at 5.389%. The Japanese 10-year at 3.035%. And the U.K. 30-year gilt at 5.9116%. A quick look at currency. The Japanese yen currently trading at around 154.87 against the greenback. £1 sterling, that'll get you 10.57 Hong Kong, 1.35 US, and 1.17 euro. The Chinese yuan at 6.71 against the greenback, and Bitcoin trading at 76,977. US futures all in the red. The S&P 500 futures down 0.41%. The NASDAQ futures down 0.47%. The Dow Jones Industrial futures down 0.52%. And the Russell 2K down 0.48%.
3: Thanks, Jeff. Well, on tomorrow's show, Jeff will be joined once again by our resident financial expert, Peter Guy, along with Alvin Young, Senior Director for Valuation and Advisory Services at Colliers. Plus, we'll be hearing part two of our feature about the oil industry's floating storage production and offloading sector with Ton van der Bosch, Head of Projects, Energy and Infrastructure, and Mahesh Rai, Managing Director of the Dispute Resolution Department at Drew and Napier. And Stephanie Yun, Managing Director, Head of Hong Kong at Indowus, talks about retirement confidence in the age of AI. That's it from Seoul. I'll be back in the studio in Broadcasting House for Money Talk on Thursday morning at 8 o'clock. News Wrap is next. Have a great evening. From James Ross.
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0: It's Tuesday, September the 15th. 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
1: with me, Ben Chay.
2: And I'm Peter Caveos. In tonight's program, the chief executive prepares to announce Hong Kong's first five-year plan and deliver his policy address.
3: The five-year plan is not a plan economy. It is a plan which tells us where the strategic directions are, where we are heading, and which are the priority areas.
1: John Lee pledges that those responsible for faulty lifts at Queen Mary Hospital's new clinical block will be held accountable.
2: China reports year-on-year growth for value-added output and retail sales for the first 8 months.
1: And in sport, Hong Kong, China is fielding a contestant in rhythmic gymnastics at the Asian Games for the first time.
2: That's all coming up next on News Wrap.

0: Chief Executive John Lee says the city's first five-year plan, which he will deliver tomorrow, will have a blue cover to symbolize openness, progress and stability. Speaking to reporters ahead of an executive council meeting this morning, he said the policy address, which will also be announced tomorrow, will retain its green cover to represent continuity, vitality and hope. Hayley Yip reports.
1: John Lee said the five-year plan will set out Hong Kong's overall direction and long-term vision, and that the government will push reforms, create opportunities, and ensure that everyone shares in the economic benefits.
2: The five-year plan is not a planned economy. It is a plan which tells us where the strategic directions are, where we are heading, and which are the priority areas. And then it is a blueprint for us to implement in 5 years' time. So when we each year roll out policies, then we also have to ascertain priorities so that at the end of 5 years, we will reach certain goals.
1: The chief executive said a special booklet featuring highlights of both documents will be released to help the public better understand their contents. Its cover shows Victoria Harbour in the morning light and blends the colors of the two document covers. After presenting the two documents, Lee will take part in a press conference, a television forum, radio shows, and an interactive question and answer session at the Legislative Council to explain the contents in detail.
3: The chief executive says those responsible for faulty lifts at Queen Mary Hospital's new clinical block will be held accountable. The problem has delayed the launch of clinical services there. Wallace Wong has details.
4: John Lee said he has asked the Development Bureau to thoroughly investigate the matter and report back within a month.
2: We will pursue accountability, including contractor, subcontractors, engineering personnel, and professionals. And if there are government personnel involved, we will pursue their accountability as well. We also need to identify where and whether the system has any inadequacies and rectify them.
4: Lee said the problems with the lifts must be quickly addressed. He stressed the importance of medical services, saying the new clinical block must be opened as soon as possible.
0: The chief executive says preparatory work is underway to ensure that travelers heading to the SAR during the upcoming National Day Golden Week holiday next month will have a pleasant experience. Janice Lowe reports.
5: John Lee noted that a real name reservation trail scheme that was adopted as a crowd management measure at the popular Paw Pin Chow Trail went smoothly over the first weekend of its implementation earlier this month. He expects more people to visit the attraction at the Sai Kung East Country Park during the forthcoming holiday.
6: The Agriculture, Fisheries and Conservation Department will also step up manpower to remind visitors to protect the environment, dispose of their waste properly, and keep order. And since many visitors will be using the registration system for the first time, we'll be there to assist them.
5: Lee also said that the government will crack down on any misconduct by travel agencies, tour guides, as well as stores that are involved in false shopping, saying such a practice damages the reputation of Hong Kong's tourism sector. Last week, the Travel Industry Authority revoked the licenses of two travel agencies and a tour guide over false shopping, the third such enforcement action so far this year. The chief executive called on society to adopt a welcoming and courteous attitude to tourists, saying the Golden Week holiday period is crucial for the tourism industry, as well as an opportunity for the city to showcase its hospitality. He added that apart from the Tourism Board's website dedicated for the holiday period, the government will step up the dissemination of information on border crossings, the waiting time and opening hours of popular tourist attractions and transport arrangements.
3: The Tourism Board says there were 5.46 million visitor arrivals in Hong Kong in August, making it the highest monthly figure since the COVID pandemic. The provisional numbers represent a 6% increase from a year ago. Here's Janice Lowe again.
5: The Tourism Board attributed the growth to a number of major international meetings, conferences, and exhibitions, as well as mega events staged in the SAR. These included the Hong Kong Football Festival, which attracted a diverse range of visitors from the mainland, Singapore, Britain, and other markets. For August, tourist arrivals from long-haul markets recorded the greatest increase of 8%.

0: 18% to about 289,490. In the first 8 months of the year, there were around 36.67 million visitor arrivals in the SAR, up 11% from a year ago. The board said the mainland and long-haul markets maintained a stable overall performance. It noted that visitor growth in short-haul markets continued to face challenges owing to factors such as flight capacity, fuel surcharges, and regional competition. The number of short-haul visitor arrivals slipped 4% to about 4 million. Looking ahead, the board said it will step up promotions for upcoming celebrations such as the Mid-Autumn Festival and Halloween, as well as expand the scale of flagship mega-events to lure visitors. It will also continue to work with the tourism and business sectors to promote experiences exclusive to Hong Kong, attract more high-value-added overnight travelers, and boost the economy.
1: The hospital authority says Hong Kong has seen a surge in seasonal flu infections and serious cases, with the virus actively spreading in the community. Wallace Wong reports.
2: With this year's seasonal influenza vaccination programs set to begin on Thursday, the hospital authority will administer jabs to eligible patients who regularly visit public hospitals and outpatient clinics. Speaking at a press conference, associate consultant of the New Territories East Cluster's Department of Family Medicine, Chen Ting-Pong, said viral activity might be even higher in the winter. He urged the public to get vaccinated as soon as possible.
3: After getting vaccinated, our body needs 2 weeks to produce sufficient antibodies, and the immunity can last for at least 6 months. If people receive vaccination in September and October, there will be enough time for their bodies to develop antibodies, so that they will have sufficient immunity during Christmas and New Year, a peak time for travel and gatherings. Therefore, getting the jab early is an ideal approach.
2: Chen called on pregnant women to get the jab soon, saying the vaccination can not only protect their own health, but also safeguard their babies.
4: A ballot has taken place to determine the flat selection order for Wong Fuk Court owners seeking new homes under the government's special sales exercise. Haley Yip reports.
5: The selection order is decided in batches according to the date the government received an owner-signed letter of acceptance. The first batch deadline was June 30th, and the second batch deadline was August 31st. Within each batch, applicants are ordered by a computer ballot based on the last two digits of their application number. The administration has reserved more than 4,400 units in 10 Housing Authority and Housing Society projects for Wong Fuk Court owners who have sold their units to the government, allowing them to buy a new subsidized unit or exchange flat for flat. The estates are located across the city, including Kowloon Bay, Kai Tak, Cheung Kwan O, Kun Tong, and Tai Po, with prices ranging from more than $1.5 million to over $5.3 million. Unit selection is expected to begin later this month. An owner, surnamed Cheung, said the fire left her unit completely destroyed, and she hoped to be rehoused as soon as possible. Her selection number is among the first 30, so she believes she will be able to choose a unit in Kowloon Bay and move in before the end of the year. In a social media post, Secretary for Housing Winnie Ho said her bureau will send letters in batches according to the flat selection order. The letters will notify applicants of their place in the queue and invite those eligible to attend a flat selection session at the Green Forum Subsidized Home Ownership Scheme sales unit in Kun Tong on a designated date and time. Ho added that the bureau's engagement team is continuing to arrange flat viewing tours to help owners better understand the scheme. As of Monday, Ho said the government had signed agreements for sale and purchase with 1,702 households, about 85.8% of owners, across the 8 blocks of Wong Fuk Court.
4: The official results of the flat selection order have been uploaded on the scheme's website.
1: The Foreign Ministry has urged the United States to stop preparing for war in outer space. As Aaron Tam reports, it comes after the U.S. Space Force confirmed it had deployed weapons into orbit for the first time.
6: The Foreign Ministry said it opposed the U.S. Space Force's move to deploy what it called on-orbit space control weapons capable of defending against hostile adversary action.
7: Beijing said it opposes the weaponization of outer space, turning it into a battlefield as well as an arms race there. Ministry spokesman Guo Jiakun made the statement at a regular press briefing in the capital. He spoke through an interpreter.
8: China has long been committed to the peaceful use of outer space and safeguarding the security in space. We urge the U.S. to stop expanding military buildup in outer space and safeguard global strategic stability with concrete actions.
7: The U.S. Space Force has singled out China, describing it as a threat in its announcement. It claimed that Beijing develops and operates space and counter-space capabilities as part of a military modernization strategy.
4: China's value-added industrial output increased by 5.3% year-on-year in the first 8 months of 2026. Over the same period, retail sales of goods and services increased by 2.5%, and overall fixed asset investment retreated. Chloe Feng reports.
9: For August, industrial output grew 5.2% from a year earlier, quickening from a 4.5% increase in July. Data released by the National Bureau of Statistics also show that retail sales last month grew 0.4%, slowing from a 0.6% gain in July. The figures underlined the continuing mismatch between resilient production and exports on one hand and fragile household consumption and investment on the other. The Bureau's chief economist, Fu Linghui, noted that domestic consumption showed a structural change, with demand for innovative, smart and green products gaining ground.
10: We also need to note that residents' consumption capacity and willingness still need to be further enhanced. The supply of high-quality goods and services needs to be further improved. In the next step, we should adhere to promoting income growth, optimize supply to stabilize expectations, and work together to promote the trade-in programs to fully tap into the potential of service consumption.
9: Overall, fixed asset investment, meanwhile, declined by 7.2% in the January to August period, deepening from the 6.7% seen in the previous months. Bureau spokeswoman Wang Guanhua noted that investment had been partially hindered by adverse weather.
11: On the one hand, the high temperatures in the summer, as well as frequent typhoons, floods, and other extreme weather events, had adverse effects on project construction in some areas. On the other hand, the external environment is complex and volatile, with more uncertain and unpredictable factors, and the country is still in the process of transitioning between the old and new economic drivers.
9: The surveyed urban unemployment rate averaged 5.2% in the first 8 months. The Bureau expects the economy to maintain steady growth, even as it faces structural pressures.
1: The yield on 10-year U.S. Treasuries has hit a 19-year high of 5.02% as surging oil prices caused by conflicts in the Middle East increased inflation fears. This comes as investors worry that the U.S. Federal Reserve will hike interest rates this week. Aaron Tam reports.
7: Financial markets are bracing for what they fear could be the first in a series of U.S. interest rate increases by the de facto American central bank because inflation remains relatively high. Rising oil prices fueled by supply concerns are the immediate cause of higher U.S. bond yields. The Strait of Hormuz has been effectively closed for months after the U.S. launched its war on Iran. Now the Red Sea is in the hands of the Houthis from Yemen. The development means the waterways on both sides of oil-producing giant Saudi Arabia are virtually shut off. After U.S. 10-year treasuries surged past the 5% threshold, the yields of Japanese and Australian bonds rose, spooking investors and raising the cost of borrowing. Reports from Britain suggest that the Bank of England could stop selling the 20- and 30-year gilts it holds in a bid to lessen pressure on a long-dated debt. A controversy over artificial intelligence is also weighing on market sentiment. Several AI developers want the pace of technological advancement to slow down to prevent artificial intelligence from spiraling out of control.
4: Stock markets in the region have declined, with analysts saying a perfect storm of factors is undermining confidence. Hong Kong's Hang Seng Index closed 1% down at 24,667.24 points. Shanghai lost half a percentage point, while Shenzhen closed 0.7% lower. Seoul, Tokyo, and Sydney also retreated. Oil prices remained high, with Brent crude at $108 a barrel.
1: Beijing says Iran's foreign minister is set to visit China tomorrow. This comes as Tehran rejected any talks with the United States, which is facing an ammunition shortfall. Azam Khan reports.
12: Foreign Minister Wang Yi will meet his Iranian counterpart Abbas

0: blow for Trump as the average diesel price in the U.S. hit a record high of $6.20 a gallon. Fuel price increases amid an unpopular war has added pressure on the U.S. president ahead of the midterm congressional elections.
1: Hostilities between Yemen's Houthis and Saudi Arabia are escalating. Riyadh says Houthi ballistic missile attacks wounded 13 civilians in the southern part of the Arab Kingdom, while dozens of Saudi airstrikes have rained down on Houthi targets. Since Houthis seized control of the Red Sea coast, the humanitarian crisis in Yemen has reached alarming levels. The United Nations says 125,000 people have been displaced since the start of this month alone. Farhan Haq is a UN deputy spokesman.
2: The Office for the Coordination of Humanitarian Affairs warns that hostilities are forcing people to flee their homes, driving civilian casualties and putting already stretched humanitarian operations under growing pressure. We call on all parties to protect civilians, respect international humanitarian law, and facilitate safe and unimpeded humanitarian access so that urgently needed assistance can reach communities in need.
1: Sources say the UN Security Council is set to convene later tonight to discuss the Yemen crisis.
3: Popular U.S. rapper Macklemore has defended his support for the Palestinian people after he was dropped from the remainder of Ed Sheeran's tour of the United States. The entertainer was targeted after making pro-Palestinian speeches during the opening legs of the tour. Owners of U.S. stadiums then decided to ban him at their venues. Macklemore stood by his comments and said Palestinians in Gaza and the West Bank are the real victims. Meanwhile, Israel's culture minister has called for an investigation to identify the military sources featured in an award-winning documentary. The sources had accused the Israeli army of mass civilian killings in Gaza. Jamie Clark has details.
4: The 80-minute documentary, Naza, won a special jury prize at the Venice Film Festival last week. It received a 25-minute standing ovation when it was screened at the festival. In the film, directors Yuval Abraham and Rachel Suhr, who are Israeli journalists, spoke to 24 anonymous Israeli military whistleblowers who outlined the AI-powered targeting systems used to bombard Gaza that have killed tens of thousands of civilians. In a post on social media, Israeli Culture Minister Miki Zohar said he'd asked authorities to, quote, investigate how the materials were obtained, who is behind them, and whether, in the process of obtaining or publishing them, actions were taken that amount to aiding the enemy during wartime. He also said he'd requested the Interior Ministry to consider revoking the citizenship of the two filmmakers on account of treason. Prime Minister Benjamin Netanyahu, meanwhile, described the film as shocking. The Israeli military has criticized the use of anonymous testimonies in the film. It contested a claim made by one interviewee that the army approved an airstrike in which 500 civilians were killed. The military said in a statement, the filmmakers couldn't possibly verify this claim. There is no real supporting evidence, and yet they published it anyway. Israel denies deliberately targeting civilians. Abraham said the Israeli intelligence officers we spoke with talked to us about how this mass killing is systemic, not by accident, but by design.
1: U.S. President Donald Trump has rejected calls for guardrails after industry experts suggested that artificial intelligence could destroy humanity. He described the warning as a hoax and a sick conspiracy. Meanwhile, more people have expressed fears about the rapid speed of AI development. They include Jack Clark, co-founder of the artificial intelligence firm Anthropic.
5: I've worked in AI for 10 years, and the whole time, every year, I have been saying this technology is incredibly powerful. It is getting more powerful by the day. And the window to act when you have a small number of companies that can build it, because it's still very expensive, is so narrow. It is a few years. We are in this window now. And the time to act is when you have a small number of players in industry. That's when you can get a policy regime in place that can prevent accidents and it can prevent the technology spiraling out of control.
3: Hundreds of activists in Canada have gathered in Toronto to protest against an investment summit hosted by the country's Prime Minister Mark Carney. Canada is trying to rely less on the United States and is seeking foreign investment in dozens of mining, energy, technology and infrastructure projects. The demonstrators accused the government of ditching environmental-friendly policies. They also called for job protection and a withdrawal from military-related industries. Haley Asquin is a spokesperson for the protest organizer Common Horizon.

0: And
1: we're young workers and we want good jobs and a livable future. We want to be able to be part of building a country that we can be proud of. And so that's what we want to see this country supporting the investment of. We don't want to see fossil fuels that are going to destroy our climate. We don't want to see military weapons that are going to fill our world with violence. And we don't want AI that is going to directly threaten workers' jobs and as well the climate.
2: Television's finest offerings have been recognized at a star-studded and prestigious Emmy ceremony in Hollywood. The quirky horror series Widow's Bay made history by breaking the record for the most awards won by a comedy in a single year, while the gritty hospital drama The Pitt bagged a victory for Best Drama. Azam Khan tells us more.
3: Widow's Bay!
4: Widow's Bay stormed the glamorous night, winning the Emmy for Best Series, the crowning achievement for Apple TV's new show. It broke the record for a comedy with 14 awards, including Best Director for Japanese filmmaker Hiro Murai and Best Actor for Matthew Rice. Rice also won Best Actor in a limited series for The Beast in Me, becoming the first man to win two leading actor categories in the same year.
5: The Pit!
4: Medical show The Pitt took home the Emmy for Best Drama Series. The HBO Max series scooped its sixth statuette for 2026, beating The Diplomat, The Gilded Age, A Knight of the Seven Kingdoms, Paradise, Pluribus, Slow Horses, and Your Friends and Neighbors. R. Scott Gemmell, creator and executive producer of The Pitt, accepted the award.
6: It's so difficult to know what to believe anymore. When the last bastion of reality is in our shared collective fiction, that makes what you do so much more important. People need to know the truth, and we need to continue to tell them that in whatever way we can, in whatever form we can, because at the end of the day, I think sometimes it's only the storytelling that allows us to understand and appreciate each other, and that's more important than ever.
4: The gala featured a tribute to late country music icon Dolly Parton, an Emmy Award winner herself.
7: The time is now 24 past 6. Sports is next.
2: We start with the Asian Games. Hong Kong, China will field 5 female and 3 male gymnasts in Nagoya. For the first time ever, the SAR will have a competitor in rhythmic gymnastics. The squad will also vie for medals in the trampoline and artistic gymnastics. Elvis Yu reports.
8: 18-year-old Li Tinghun, making her Asian Games debut as the sole rhythmic gymnast representing the SAR, will compete in the women's individual all-around event.
9: Recent training has become more intense. I am looking forward and excited about joining the Asian Games for the first time. I hope that I can perform at my absolute best during the Asian Games.
8: Li said that having previously participated in the National Games and Asian Championships helped ease her nerves for Nagoya.
9: Mentally, I have managed to overcome a great deal of the nervousness and fear I used to feel on the competition carpet. I managed to turn that around and start enjoying the stage.
8: Mka Ki, who will compete in the men's foot event, said he recently returned from a 2-month training stint in Beijing.
10: In Beijing, I trained with the gymnasts from the national team. I also joined their team tests. The atmosphere and the exchanges, I think they were a valuable experience for me to train and do tests with probably the best gymnasts in the world. It was a very valuable chance and experience.
8: Said he feared he would miss the games after suffering a calf muscle tear earlier this year, adding that his main focus now is simply to enjoy his time on the competition carpet. Head coach Sergei Agafonsev said the squad is ready to show their best in Nagoya.
11: To our athlete, you go to Japan, it's also put on society. Trust your preparation, stay composed on the podium and fight for your best performance. Just do it your best.
8: The head coach also expressed hope that the public will look beyond the results and appreciate the preparation and training the athletes put in. The gymnastics competitions at the Nagoya Asian Games will begin on Monday.
7: In football, Leeds have moved up to third in the English Premier League after a crushing 4-1 win over Newcastle at Elland Road. Victory takes Leeds to 8 points from their opening 4 games, behind defending champions Arsenal and Manchester City.
2: Also in football, Liverpool continue their League Cup campaign when they host Tottenham Hotspur in their third-round tie at Anfield overnight. The Reds have made a shaky start to the new English Premier League season under new manager Andoni Iriola. drawing three of their opening four matches. Iriola says his squad must adapt to a grueling schedule after witnessing clear signs of fatigue early on.
0: No, you can go, you can decide and put the same players every game. The problem is there is going to be a moment where they are going to be very tired and there is more risk of injury. But that's why we cannot say it doesn't work for anywhere. There are players who play every 3 days, they have no issues, they are very robust, they can accept it, their performances don't change too much. And there are other players where the risk is bigger, the performances are different.
7: In Spain, Real Madrid look to continue their winning ways in La Liga when they take on Elche tonight. Speaking ahead of that match, Real manager Jose Mourinho emphasized that despite a busy schedule of 3 matches in 9 days, the priority is solely on securing all 3 points. Mourinho also highlighted Vinicius Jr.'s work rate from last season's Champions League, but acknowledged his star player still has room to improve.
5: El trabajo del día a día, que también es...
12: He does very well the day-to-day work, which is also important. But there is another Vinicius. That Vinicius eliminated Benfica last season in tightly contested matches, mainly the 2 knockout stage games. One chance, one goal, and home you go. He's been missing that very highest level performance, but I'm happy. I'm happy with him.
2: On the pitch, Real Betis secured a hard-fought 2-1 comeback victory against Villarreal to move up to third place in La Liga. Villarreal have yet to win this season and are trapped in the relegation zone at 18th with just 2 points from their opening 5 matches.
7: In Major League Baseball, reigning champions the Los Angeles Dodgers have clinched a playoff berth for the 14th consecutive year. With a 91-59 record and 12 games remaining in the regular season, the Dodgers are now assured of at least a wildcard series as they pursue a historic three-peat as World Series champions. The last three-peat was accomplished by the New York Yankees, who won from 1998 to 2000.
2: In the NFL, star Kansas City Chiefs quarterback Patrick Mahomes has made a triumphant return to action after a 9-month injury absence. He rushed for a touchdown and passed for 2 more in a 31-10 win over the Denver Broncos on the Monday Night Football season opener. New Chiefs running back Kenneth Walker also had a strong game, rushing for 173 yards and 2 TDs. And that is your look at sports.
7: And the weather forecast for tonight and tomorrow. There'll be cloudy periods overnight, but mainly fine tomorrow. Temperatures ranging between 27 and 31 degrees. Winds will be moderate easterly, occasionally fresh tomorrow. Looking ahead, mainly fine for the rest of this week. It's going to be dry during the day. Right now at the observatory, 29 degrees Celsius. The relative humidity is standing at 70%.

0: Ladies and gentlemen,
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birthday boy Paul Thompson drumming away for Franz Ferdinand. Feel the love. Or should we say feel the love go? Yeah, not quite the same, is it? Welcome along to Tuesday Evening Sunset Sounds. We're at 25 minutes away from 7. I'm Simon Wilson, keeping you company through until 9. Between now and then, we're getting up to the usual trouble we do get involved in. In about 55 minutes, I'll have a couple of solid gold soul sounds for sunset. Before the news at 8, we're going to run our survey for this Tuesday. Let's have a little look ahead, give you a hint. Things we do in the morning. What else are we going to do? We'll be playing your requests if you like to get them in. Do that before 8.30, because after 8.30, no more requests. No, we'll be doing the birthday file and seeing what happened this day in history. Before 8.30, though, we play your requests, squeeze in a few quirky stories, and in about 10 minutes, we've got our general knowledge quiz questions. Right now, though, let's have a look, see what is going on around the world. 11 days till the next public holiday here in Hong Kong, which will be Mid-Autumn Festival. 46 days from now, it'll be Halloween. 65 days till GTA 6 is out and everybody be playing it without the discs. 108 days from now, it'll be a brand new year. Making it 101 days till Crimbo. Yeah, no, we don't want to forget about Crimbo. 207 days from now, it'll be the Hong Kong Seven. What's going on around the world today? It is International Coastal Cleanup Day. It's also International Dot Day, celebrating dot-inspired artwork. It's also the International Day of Democracy, World Afro Day. In the UK, it's Battle of Britain, which commemorates the aerial battle of 1940. It's also Pension Awareness Day in the UK. In Thailand, it's Silpa Vihaisuri Day, which is considered the father of modern art

in Thailand. I probably murdered his name, sorry. In the US, it's Felt Hat Day. India, it's Engineers Day. In Guatemala, El Salvador, Honduras, Nicaragua and Costa Rica, it is Independence Day. And feast-wise, it is St. Catherine of Genoa's Day, the patron saint of nurses. 23 minutes away from 7 on this Tuesday evening. Request lines are now open if there's something you'd like to hear. 23388 266 is the number. To 1996 we go with Space, My Neighborhood.

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As the climate changes and as wind blows and rain falls, or when pests and diseases attack, trees will get sick or old or even leave us. There may be a risk of tree collapse, so watch out. To report any problematic tree, members of the public should call 1-823. During and after inclement weather,

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2: She

Classic Rolling Stones and Ruby Tuesday here on Sunset Sounds. Time to put on our thinking caps, have a swig of your sundowner. Have two swigs, why not? Grab your pen and paper. Let's do the general knowledge quiz question. Which Egyptian pharaoh was known as the Boy King? Corriedale is a breed of which animal? What is the first name of US actor Al Pacino? Al Pacino. Once again, our Tuesday evening general knowledge quiz questions. Which Egyptian pharaoh was known as the Boy King? Corriedale is a breed of which animal? And what is the first name of US actor Al Pacino? Back shortly with the answers to that terrible trio. In the meantime, the Bangles.

The Marine Safety Alcohol and Drugs Ordinance takes effect on January 1st, 2025. Anyone operating or performing designated duties on board a vessel underway while under the influence of alcohol or drugs and incapable of performing their duties properly, or with an alcohol concentration exceeding the prescribed limits, or with illicit drugs in the body, commits an offence. The maximum penalty is a $25,000 fine and imprisonment for 3 years. Clear Mind Safe Seas. Drink and drug boating are criminal offences.

0: a Kona Pop. I love it. Featuring Charlie XCX. Let's do the answers to our general knowledge quiz questions. See how you did. Which Egyptian pharaoh was known as the Boy King? If you had Tutankhamun for that, you are correct. Corriedale is a breed of which animal? I know that one's a bit more difficult. Did you have sheep? If you had sheep, then you're absolutely correct. And what is the first name of US actor Al Pacino? That would be Alfredo.
1: Let's get this straight now. I never fucked anybody over in my life. Didn't have a comment. You got that? All I have in this world is my balls and my word. And I don't break them for no one. Do you understand?

0: RTHK, the news at 7 with Peter Quaveos. Chief Executive John Lee says the booklet for the city's first five-year plan will have a blue cover, symbolizing openness, progress, and stability. Lee will announce the blueprint tomorrow. He'll also deliver his policy address, which will have a green cover representing continuity, vitality, and hope. Lee said the five-year plan will set out Hong Kong's overall direction with a long-term vision.
1: The five-year plan is not a plan economy. It is a plan which tells us where the strategic directions are, where we are heading, and which are the priority areas. And then it is a blueprint for us to implement in 5 years' time. So when we each year roll out policies, then we also have to ascertain priorities so that at the end of 5 years, we will reach certain goals.
0: Meanwhile, John Lee says the government will pursue accountability over faulty elevators at the redeveloped clinical block of Queen Mary Hospital. The problem had delayed the launch of clinical services at the medical facility. Lee said he has asked the Development Bureau to thoroughly investigate the matter and report back within a month.
1: We will pursue accountability, including contractor, subcontractors, engineering personnel, and professionals. And if there are government personnel involved, we will pursue their accountability as well. We also need to identify where and whether the system has any inadequacies and rectify them.
0: The Tourism Board says there were 5.46 million visitor arrivals in Hong Kong in August, making it the highest monthly figure since the COVID pandemic. The provisional numbers represent a 6% increase from a year ago. Janice Lowe reports.
2: The Tourism Board attributed the growth to a number of major international meetings, conferences, and exhibitions, as well as mega events staged in DSAR. These included the Hong Kong Football Festival, which attracted a diverse range of visitors from the mainland, Singapore, Britain, and other markets. For August, tourist arrivals from long-haul markets recorded the greatest increase of 18% to about 289,490. In the first 8 months of the year, there were around 36.67 million visitor arrivals in DSAR, up 11% from a year ago.
0: China has urged the United States to stop preparing for war in outer space. The foreign ministry says it's against a move by the U.S. Space Force to deploy weapons into orbit for the first time. Ministry spokesman Guo Jiakun was speaking at a regular press briefing in Beijing.
3: China has long been committed to the peaceful use of outer space and safeguarding the security in space. We urge the U.S. to stop expanding military buildup in outer space and safeguard global strategic stability with concrete actions.
0: China's industrial output rose 5.2% year-on-year in August, up from 4.5% the month before. At a press briefing, Wang Guanhua, spokeswoman for the National Bureau of Statistics, said investment had been partly held back due to bad weather this year as the economy shifts toward new growth drivers.
4: On the one hand, the high temperatures in the summer, typhoons, floods, and other extreme weather events occurred frequently, which have had adverse effects on the project construction in some areas. On the other hand, the external environment is complex and volatile, with more uncertain and unpredictable factors, and the country is still in the process of transitioning between the old and new economic drivers. Businesses are adopting a more cautious approach when making investment decisions.
0: Hong Kong, China is sending 8 gymnasts to the upcoming Asian Games in Nagoya, consisting of 5 women and 3 men. The squad will compete against cross disciplines in trampoline, artistic gymnastics, and for the first time, rhythmic gymnastics. 18-year-old Li Ting-Huan, who is making her Asian Games debut as the sole rhythmic gymnast, will compete in the women's individual all-around event. She said the National Games and the Asian Championship have boosted her confidence before heading to Nagoya.
5: Recent training has become more intense. I am looking forward and excited about joining the Asian Games for the first time. I hope that I can perform at my absolute best during the Asian Games, mentally. I have managed to overcome a great deal of the nervousness and fear I used to feel on the competition carpet. I managed to turn that around and start enjoying the stage.
0: And the weather forecast for tonight and tomorrow? Cloudy periods overnight, mainly fine. Tomorrow, temperatures will range between 27 and 31 degrees. The outlook, mainly fine for the rest of the week. Currently, the temperature is 29 degrees Celsius at the observatory. Relative humidity, 69%. The news from RTHK.

David Grant and birthday girl Jackie Graham. Could it be I'm falling in love? Kicking off this second hour of Sunset Sounds for this Tuesday evening. Simon Wilson with you through till nine, up in 20 minutes after we have a look at the weather. We've got a couple of solid gold soul sounds for sunset for you. Before the news at eight, we'll be running our survey for today, and it's about, well, things that we do every morning. What else are we going to do? Well, between now and 8:30... we'll be playing your requests if you like to get them in. 233-88-266 is the number. Don't hang around, because after 8:30, after we've squeezed in a few quirky stories, there'll be no more requests. No. We'll do the birthday file proper, so you're celebrating and blowing out their candles, and then gonna dust off the history books to find out what happened this day in history. Up to the news at nine we'll go. Alison Howe and the Common Room team will be with you then. Moving on with some Bruno Mars. I just might.

0: Bruno Mars, I Just Might. Someone who won't be doing it, I'll tell you who that is, Eric Idle. No, he has declared Monty Python is dead. Yeah, Monty Python's died. It has ceased to be. It's joined the choir invisible. At least this is according to Eric Idle. He took to X, or should we say Twitter? Yeah, Twitter, to promote his new book, Idle in Provenance, and A Brief History of Time. Well, that's time as in the spice, yeah, or the herb, yeah. While sharing an update of the status of Monty Python, he says, "Today is my publication day in the UK. I hope you enjoy the new book. I've spent 5 years on that. That's what I'm doing," he said, signing off with Python is dead. Earlier, Idle had responded to a fan who called for him to have one last hurrah with Cleese, Palin and Gillum, but he bluntly said no thanks. Idle also acknowledged the ongoing rift with his former Monty Python co-stars, writing, "When you hear what caused it, you might be more sympathetic." He says someone else said they wished Idle and Cleese could see past their political differences, to which Idle answered, "Unfortunately, it's much worse than that, but I'm not going to say it's very boring." John Cleese fired back, saying that Eric Idle is complaining once again about Python's not being grateful for the royalties they receive from Spamalot. He says, bearing in mind that Eric has made at least $16 million from the show, while Michael, Terry Gilliam and I made just over $1 million each for writing all the iconic comedy scenes, maybe the gratitude should be coming from the other direction. Another fan asked whether Eric Idle would ever make a new Monty Python show with just Palin, Gilliam and without Cleese. He said, no. So it seems Monty Python is truly dead. But whenever Python is gathered and there's more than two in a room, it is written they will perform the parrot sketch.
1: Hello, I wish to register a complaint. Hello, miss.
2: What do you mean, miss?
1: I'm sorry, I have a cold. I wish to make a complaint.
2: Sorry, we're closed for lunch.
1: Never mind that, my lad. I wish to complain about this parrot, what I purchased not half an hour ago from this very boutique.
2: Oh, yes, the Norwegian blue. What's wrong with it?
1: I'll tell you what's wrong with it, my lad. He's dead, that's what's wrong with it.
2: No, he's resting.
1: Oh, matey, I know a dead parrot when I see one, and I'm looking at one right now.
2: No, he's not dead, he's resting. Remarkable bird, the Norwegian blue, isn't it, eh?

0: 9 o'clock alarm call. Now that's what I call a dead parrot.
1: No, no. No, he's stunned.
0: Stunned?
1: Yeah! You stunned him just as he was waking up. Norwegian blue stun easily, mate.
0: Now look. Now look, mate, I've definitely had enough of this. That parrot is definitely deceased. And when I purchased it not half an hour ago, you assured me that its total lack of movement was due to it being tired and shagged out following a prolonged squawk.
1: Well, he's probably pining for the fjords.
0: Pining for the fjords? What kind of talk is that? Look, why did he fall flat on his back the moment I got him home?
1: The Norwegian blue prefers kipping on his back. Remarkable bird, isn't it, Squire? Lovely plumage.
0: Look, I took the liberty of examining that parrot when I got it home, and I discovered the only reason it had been sitting on its perch in the first place was that it had been nailed there.
1: Oh, well, of course it was nailed there. If I hadn't nailed that bird down, it would have muscled up those bars, bent them apart with its beak, and... boom!
0: Boom? Mate, this parrot wouldn't boom if you put 4 million volts through it. He's bleeding demise.
1: No, no. He's pining.
0: He's not pining. He's passed on. This parrot is no more. He has ceased to be. He's expired and gone to meet his maker. He's a stiff, bereft of life. He rests in peace. If you hadn't nailed into the perch, he'd be pushing up the daisies. His metabolic processes are now history. He's off the twig. He's kicked the bucket. He's shuffled off his mortal coil, run down the curtain, and joined the bleeding choir invisible. This is an ex-parrot.
1: Well, I'd better replace it then. Sorry, Squire, I've had a look round the back of the shop. And we're right out of parrots.
0: I see. I see. I get the picture.
1: I got a slug.
0: Pray, does it talk?
1: Not really.
0: Well, it's only a bloody replacement, is it?
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Sir Cliff Richard, power to all our friends. I think that was the Eurovision Song Contest entry for like 1972, around that time. He probably lost out to Dana, all kinds of everything. Don't quote me on it, though. 24 minutes past seven, you can quote me on that, though. Macklemore has spoken out after being dropped from the Ed Sheeran tour over his recent Free Palestine comments. It comes after the musician recently responded to critics of his onstage pleas for a free Palestine, saying striving for equality should never be controversial. After making an impassioned speech calling for all human beings to be treated with dignity, respect and equality while opening for Sheeran across recent dates in New Jersey, the rapper faced calls for his removal from the tour by Israeli-American counsel, who claimed he'd used his platform to advance one-sided political agenda. In a statement shared with Rolling Stone, Messina Touring Group, promoter of the US leg of Sheeran's Loop Tour, said, as the concert promoter for Ed Sheeran's US Loop Tour, we've been notified by venues on the upcoming US tour dates that they will not allow a concert to take place with Macklemore if he's on the lineup, which would result in the cancellation of the tour and impact hundreds of thousands of fans. After discussions with stakeholders, Macklemore will not be performing on the remaining support dates. Macklemore later responded on Insta with a lengthy statement in which he claimed that after Robert Kraft, the owner of New England Patriots and Gillette Stadium, started a campaign against Sheeran. Ed told me that Kraft said I would not be allowed to perform in his stadium, Macklemore wrote on his Instagram account. Ed also told me that Kraft had rallied some of the other stadium owners, and collectively they gave him an ultimatum. If Macklemore stays on the tour, you'll be not allowed to play in the venues. Bit of a shame. Ed Sheeran says he's apolitical, although I think he did do, a concert for Ukraine recently. Anyway, let's move on. Here is Macklemore featuring Kesha and Good Old Days.

I was thinking about the band. I was thinking about the fans. We were underground, loading merch in that 12-passenger van in a small club in Minnesota. And the snow outside of First Ave. I just wanted my name in the star.

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1: A look at the weather forecast for tonight and tomorrow. Cloudy periods overnight, becoming mainly fine tomorrow. Temperatures are going to range between 27 and 31 degrees. The winds we can expect, well, they'll be moderate easterly and occasionally fresh tomorrow. The outlook, mainly fine for the rest of this week, dry during the day. Currently, the Air Quality Health Index here in Hong Kong is moderate. The readings are 4 and 5. At the observatory, the air temperature is 28 degrees Celsius. Relative humidity stands at 71%.

The Prince of Motown, Marvin Gaye and Tammy Terrell, You're All I Need to Get By. And that, of course, The Temptations, It Could Only Be My Girl. There you're a couple of solid gold soul sounds for this Tuesday evening, bringing the time round to 23 minutes away from 8. Keep the requests coming. 233-88266 is the number. As we do this time of day, let's fire off one from the birthday file. Yvette Sosa celebrates

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Joe Jr. and the Side Effects and Deborah here on Sunset Sounds. Keep the requests a coming. 233-88-266 is the number. Now, this is a lovely story. A woman in Somerset just had asked for a sign when a kingfisher streaked in and even landed on her hand, staying there for 10 minutes. I like stories like this. She says, I just asked for a sign. Then moments later, this happened, Laura O'Brien told SWNS News. The 24-year-old says she was amazed because the Eurasian kingfisher, also known as the Communal River kingfisher, is normally shy and elusive. The park maintenance ranger was watering flowers in her job for the Frome Town Council in Somerset when the flash of blue whizzed right up to her. She says it was such a magical moment that I'll never forget it. I felt like Snow White. Oh, that's nice, that is. Oh, it's just, I was just metres away, just looking right at me. It was crazy. The bird was darting around and Laura was worried it was hurt, so held out her gloved hand and it immediately hopped on. Much to her surprise, the beautiful bird proceeded to stay in her hand for about 10 minutes. So I was just watering the flowers, she says, with this kingfisher on my finger. It was so gorgeous with this light of bright orange or orange crest, a bright orange crest. What a treat it was to see it up close. Normally they're gone with a flash of blue. She said it felt so special. I guess the question is, when has the universe given you a sign like that? I'd love to hear from you. 233-88-266 is the number. 14 minutes away from 8. Here's Nelly Furtado. I'm like a bird.

from 1995. Had the small fronting M People and Search for the Hero. I guess that's what Ed Sheeran should have done, really, eh? Oh, dear. 5 minutes away from eight. Let's do our survey. 7% of us do this every morning. What could it possibly be that 7% of us do every morning? I'll give you the answer after the news and weather at 8. Taking us to the top of the hour, Ellis Paul and The World Ain't Slowing Down.

0: RTHK, the news at 8 with Peter Caveus. Chief Executive John Lee says the booklet for the city's first five-year plan will have a blue cover symbolizing openness, progress, and stability. Lee will announce the blueprint tomorrow. He'll also deliver his policy address, which will have a green cover representing continuity, vitality, and hope. Lee said the five-year plan will set out Hong Kong's overall direction with a long-term vision.
1: The five-year plan is not a plan economy. It is a plan which tells us where the strategic directions are, where we are heading, and which are the priority areas. And then it is a blueprint for us to implement in 5 years' time. So when we each year roll out policies, then we also have to ascertain priorities so that at the end of 5 years, we will reach certain goals.
0: Meanwhile, John Lee says the government will pursue accountability over faulty elevators at the redeveloped clinical block of Queen Mary Hospital. The problem had delayed the launch of clinical services at the medical facility. Lee said he has asked the Development Bureau to thoroughly investigate the matter and report back within a month.
1: We will pursue accountability, including contractor, subcontractors, engineering personnel, and professionals. And if there are government personnel involved, we will pursue their accountability as well. We also need to identify where and whether the system has any inadequacies and rectify them.
0: A ballot has taken place to determine the flat selection order for Wong Fu Court owners seeking new homes under the government's special sales exercise. Haley Yip has that story.
2: The selection order is decided in batches according to the date the government received an owner-signed letter of acceptance. The first batch deadline was June 30th, and the second batch deadline was August 31st. The administration has reserved more than 4,400 units in 10 Housing Authority and Housing Society projects for Wong Fuk Court owners who have sold their units to the government, allowing them to buy a new subsidized unit or exchange flat for flat. The estates are located across the city, including Kowloon Bay,

0: Thai Tech, Cheng Kwan O, Kun Tong, and Tai Po, with prices ranging from more than $1.5 million to over $5.3 million. Unit selection is expected to begin later this month.
1: China has urged the United States to stop preparing for war in outer space. The foreign ministry says it's against a move by the U.S. Space Force to deploy weapons into orbit for the first time. Ministry spokesman Guo Jiakun was speaking at a regular press briefing in Beijing.
2: China has long been committed to the peaceful use of outer space and safeguarding the security in space. We urge the U.S. to stop expanding military buildup in outer space and safeguard global strategic stability with concrete actions.
1: China's industrial output rose 5.2% year-on-year in August, up from 4.5% the month before. At a press briefing, Wang Guanhua, spokeswoman for the National Bureau of Statistics, said investment had been partly held back due to bad weather this year as the economy shifts toward new growth drivers.
3: On the one hand, the high temperatures in the summer, typhoons, floods, and other extreme weather events occurred frequently, which have had adverse effects on the project construction in some areas. On the other hand, the external environment is complex and volatile, with more uncertain and unpredictable factors, and the country is still in the process of transitioning between the old and new economic drivers. Businesses are adopting a more cautious approach when making investment decisions.
1: UN officials say efforts to curb the Ebola outbreak in eastern Congo were beginning to show results, but stressed that the epidemic remained massive and would take months to bring under control. At a press briefing in Geneva, Olivier Lepolien, an epidemiologist for the World Health Organization, said an epidemic can show early signs of improvement and then pick up again quite quickly.
4: Clearly, we're not at a situation where we can take our foot off the gas. In fact, we need to shift gears even further to make sure that we build on early momentum and gains and move forward. So that's one thing. There are also, if you look at the epidemiological indicators, we're not seeing great improvements in some of the indicators that we are most worried about. So overall, in the DRC, the epidemic remains intense and geographically spread out.
1: According to the latest figures released by Congolese authorities, the outbreak has claimed more than 3,500 lives. Look at the forecast for tonight and tomorrow. Cloudy periods overnight, mainly fine tomorrow. Temperatures will range between 27 and 31 degrees. Currently, the temperature is 28 degrees Celsius at the observatory, relative humidity sitting at 71%. The news from RTHK.

M&A featuring Birthday Boy KC, and I've got a little something for you. Kicking off this third and final hour of Sunset Sounds for this Tuesday evening. Simon Wilson with you for another 51 minutes or so. Up in 21 minutes after we've had a look at the weather, we'll be opening up the birthday file and see who else is celebrating on this Tuesday. Then we're going to dust off those history books as we delve into antiquity to find out what happened on the 15th of September in history. That'll take us up to the news at 9 when Alice Now and the Common Room team will be with you through till 10. Now, before the news at 8, we ran our survey for this Tuesday evening saying 7% of us do this every morning. I didn't give you a hint. I should have said it's not drinking coffee. No, I think a lot more of us do that. I think I need to join the 7% club. Yeah, 7% of us go for a jog or run every morning. My goodness, what a great idea that is. I'm going to try and get myself all motivated to go running in the morning. Or maybe when it's super hot, go running with the night. That's what Lionel Richie was going on about, wasn't it?

Lionel Richie from 1984, going running with the night. He did it all night long, so I've been told. 13 minutes past eight. Keep the requests a coming. Don't hang about, because we haven't got very long before I can't play your request. So 233-88-266 is the number. But as I say, don't hang around. No. Ooh, a new study has found that over a quarter of men admitted to secretly enjoying watching romance films with their partners. All together now? The poll found that half of those who view the pastime as a guilty pleasure would never tell their friends. Why not? Some of the films are good. In fact, a lot of them are. Despite this, British couples watch 4 films a week together on average, while 9 in 10 believing the pastime brings them closer together. A large percentage of respondents also agreed that they enjoy participating in shared activities during movie night, such as eating snacks. That's something I can get behind. And holding hands. That's nice. Holding hands and eating snacks. Yep. The results found, look, there are some good movies here. Let's do the top 10. In number 10, The Twilight Saga, Eclipse. Number 9, The Twilight Saga, Breaking Dawn, Part 1. Number 8, Miss Congeniality. That's a lot of fun, that one. Number 7, The Twilight Saga, New Moon. God, Twilight Saga's doing well, isn't it? Number 6, Mean Girls. What a great movie that was. I'm going to have to revisit that. Twilight comes in at number 5. In the number 4 spot is Notting Hill. Number 3, Dirty Dancing. Nobody puts babe in a corner. And Bridget Jones's Diary is in the number 2 spot. In the number 1 spot is Pretty Woman. I guess the question is, what is your top rom-com in your house? I'd love to hear from you. 233-88-266 is the number. If you watch all 10 of those movies, you'll end up with double vision.

0: The Chief Executive, John Lee, will be live in our studio this Friday morning at 3 minutes past eight for his 2026 phone-in. Call 233-88-266 during the program to put your questions to the Chief Executive directly. 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
1: Watercourses in Hong Kong look calm and safe, but can quickly flood during heavy rains. Floodwaters are fast, dangerous, and unpredictable. They can swamp an entire basketball court in just 2 seconds. Flash floods can kill in an instant. So please, follow the weather warnings on outdoor activities issued by the Hong Kong Observatory. Don't risk it. Stay away from watercourses.

birthday boy, Tim Whelan. I don't think he's a really relative to Phil, no. He's part of Furniture, and they are one-hit wonders with that track. Brilliant Mind. 24 minutes past 8 on this Tuesday evening. That's it for the request section of today's show. Up shortly, we'll have a look at the weather. Then we'll be opening up the birthday files, see what happened this day in history. And after the news at 9, welcoming Alison Howe and the Common Room team into the studio. Taking us to the weather and all that birthday file fun, Groove Armada, Super Stylin'.

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0: Let's have a look at the weather forecast for tonight and tomorrow. Cloudy periods overnight, becoming mainly fine tomorrow. Temperatures, they're going to range between 27 and 31 degrees. The winds we can expect, well, they'll be moderate easterlies and occasionally fresh tomorrow. The outlook, mainly fine for the rest of this week, dry during the day. Currently, the air quality health index here in Hong Kong is moderate. The readings are 4 and 5. At the observatory, the air temperature now 28 degrees Celsius. Relative humidity stands at 73%.

Palmer here on Sunset Sounds, bringing the time round to 25 minutes away from 9. Time now to open up the birthday file. If it's your birthday, many happy returns. Let's see who shares your special day. Born this day 1946, Tommy Lee Jones, American actor, star of many, many movies, including Men in Black, The Fugitive, and No Country for Old Men, celebrating his 80th today. Born this day 1946, Oliver Stone, American film director of Platoon, born on the 4th of July, JFK and Natural Born Killers, amongst others, celebrating his 80th today. Born this day 1956, Jackie Graham. English singer, she had a hit in 1994 with her cover of Chaka Khan's Ain't Nobody. We played her with David Graham and Could It Be I'm Falling in Love earlier, celebrating 70 today. Born this day 1958, Tim Whelan from British new wave band Furniture played their 1986 number 21 single Brilliant Mind. Tim celebrates his 68th today. Born this day 1959, Kevin Allen, Welsh actor, writer and director, younger brother of comedian Keith Allen, uncle of pop singer Lily Allen. He directed the TV hit Benidorm, celebrating 67 today. Born this day 1960, Mitch Dodge, Canadian drummer with the Crash Test Dummies of fame, celebrating 66 today. Born this day 1961, Dan Marino, former American football player, half a Hall of Famer. He played for the Miami Dolphins, I think, celebrating 65 today. Born this day 1962, Dina Lohan, American actress, reality television star, mother of Lindsay, celebrates 64 today. Born this day 1971, Nathan Assel, New Zealand former cricket batsman. He scored the world's fastest test double century in terms of balls faced, 222 against England. He celebrates 55 today. Born this day 1972, Jimmy Carr, English comedian, TV presenter, known for his one-liners and tax reduction scheme he was involved in. He also hosts 8 out of 10 Cats, does Countdown, and Last One Laughing in the UK, I think, celebrating 54 today. Born this day 1976, we kicked off this hour with MKG from M&8, played their 1995 UK number 2 single, I've Got a Little Something for You. KG celebrates 50 today. Born this day 1976, Paul Thompson, Scottish drummer with Franz Ferdinand. Is it fair to call them the Timu Roxy music? Oh, I don't think so. Anyway, Paul celebrates his 50th today. Born this day 1976, Yvette Sosa, singer from Eden's Crush, celebrating her 50th. Born this day 1977, Sophie Dahl, English supermodel and wife of jazz man Jamie Cullum. She's the granddaughter of author Roald Dahl and celebrates 49 today. Born this day 1977, Tom Hardy, English actor, featured in films such as Venom, Mad Max Fury Road and The Revenant, celebrating 49 today. Born this day 1978, Zach Filkins, American musician, actor, songwriter, guitarist for the pop band One Republic. Their 2007 Apologize was an international hit, reaching number one in 16 countries and subsequently earning them a Grammy Award nomination. Zach celebrates his 48th today. Born this day 1981, Ben Schwartz, American actor, comedian, other than being the new voice of Sonic the Hedgehog and starring in Parks and Recreation, he has his own improv comedy show series on Netflix, celebrates 45 today. Born this day 1984, Henry Wales, otherwise known as Prince Harry, the son of Prince Charles and Princess Diana, married to Meghan Markle and celebrating 42 today. Born this day 1986, Heidi Montag, American reality television star from The Hills, celebrates 40. Born this day 1986, Jenna Marbles, American YouTuber, most known for her skits on makeup, drinking and celebrity culture, celebrating 40 today. Born this day 1996, Summer Rae, American fitness model,
model, done numerous photo shoots, and one dated Machine Gun Kelly, who allegedly cheated on her with Megan Fox. Summer celebrates her 30th today. For the special mention on the birthday file, we go to the 15th of September, 1956. Born this day, Scottish folk singer best known for providing the vocals on Mike Oldfield hit Moonlight Shadow back in 1983, Maggie Riley celebrates her 70th birthday today.

0: regulations on mandatory registration of proprietary Chinese medicines have taken effect. 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

0: Timbaland featuring One Republic and Apologize here on Sunset Sounds. Time now, 10 minutes away from the news at 9. Coming up after the news at 9, Alice Now and the Common Room team there with you through till 10. Then it's Michael Lance with the Tuesday edition of After Hours. That'll take you through till 1 in the morning. Right now, though.
1: Sunset's Past with Simon.
0: Let's dust off those history books and find out what happened on the 15th of September in history. 1616, the first non-aristocratic free public school in Europe was opened in Frascati in Italy. 1784, Vincenzo Lunardi made the first successful manned balloon ascent in England from the Royal Artillery Ground in London. 100,000 people, including the Prince of Wales, watched his ascent. 1812, the French army under Napoleon reached the Kremlin in Moscow. 1821, Guatemala, El Salvador, Honduras, Nicaragua, and Costa Rica jointly declared independence from Spain. 1830, William Huskisson, a former MP, became the world's first widely reported victim of a fatal railway accident at the opening of the Liverpool to Manchester railway line when he was run over by Stevenson's rocket. 1835, HMS Beagle with Charles Darwin aboard reached the Galapagos Islands, where he would find so many species that would back up his theory of evolution. 1916, in World War I, tanks were first used for the first time in battle at the Battle of the Somme. 1928, Titch Freeman became the only bowler to take 300 wickets in an English cricket season. 1930, the first international bridge match was held in London, where a US team defeated England. 1931, in Scotland, the two-day Invergordon mutiny against Royal Navy pay cuts began. 1940, in World War II, the climax of the Battle of Britain took place when the Royal Air Force shot down a large number of Luftwaffe aircraft, prompting the speech, "Never has so much been owed by so many to so few." 1959, Nikita Khrushchev became the first Soviet leader to visit the United States. 1961, a group called the Pendletons attended their first real recording session in L.A. The band recorded Surf in there eventually changed their name to the Beach Boys. 1964, the Sun newspaper was published for the first time in Britain. 1965, the TV series Lost in Space premiered on US TV. 1965, the Ford Motor Company became the first car maker to offer an 8-track tape player as an option for their entire line of vehicles on sale in the US. 1971, the first broadcast of the detective show Columbo took place in America. 1980, the Elephant Man made his debut on Broadway with rock singer David Bowie.

is in his stage acting debut. 1985, Europe won the Ryder Cup for the first time in 28 years when Tony Jacklin's team of golfers beat the United States at the Belfry. 1995, Ian Softley's cult classic movie Hackers, starring Johnny Lee Miller, Angelina Jolie, Matthew Lillard, Fisher Stevens and Renali Santiago was released. 2019 is where we go for our special mention. 75-year-old singer, songwriter and producer Rick Ocasek was found dead in his New York City apartment. Best known as the co-founder and frontman of The Cars, he rose to fame in the late 70s with songs like Just What I Needed, My Best Friend's Girl and Let the Good Times Roll. The band continued to soar into the early 80s, landing in the Billboard Top 10 with such hits as Shake It Up and Drive. After The Cars broke up, Rick found success as a solo artist and a producer, working with the likes of No Doubt, Weezer and Bad Religion. It was this day, the 15th of September 2019, that the world bid farewell to The Cars frontman, Rick Ocasek.

And that's a wrap for this Tuesday edition of Sunset Sounds. Back with you tomorrow night, 6:30 through 9, doing it all over again. Have yourselves a terrific Tuesday and a

0: wonderful Wednesday.
1: Let's go surfing now. Everybody's learning how. Come on a safari with...
0: Closing off with the Pendletones, or Beach Boys as they became, from my Simon Wilson.

0: RTHK, the news at 9 with Peter Koveos. Chief Executive John Lee says the booklet for the city's first five-year plan will have a blue cover symbolizing openness, progress, and stability. Lee will announce the blueprint tomorrow. He'll also deliver his policy address, which will have a green cover representing continuity, vitality, and hope. Lee said the five-year plan will set out Hong Kong's overall direction with a long-term vision.
1: The five-year plan is not a plan economy. It is a plan which tells us where the strategic directions are, where we are heading, and which are the priority areas. And then it is a blueprint for us to implement in 5 years' time. So when we each year roll out policies, then we also have to ascertain priorities so that at the end of 5 years, we will reach certain goals.
0: Meanwhile, John Lee says the government will pursue accountability over faulty elevators at the redeveloped clinical block of Queen Mary Hospital. The problem had delayed the launch of clinical services at the medical facility. Lee said he has asked the Development Bureau to thoroughly investigate the matter and report back within a month.
1: We will pursue accountability, including contractor, subcontractors, engineering personnel, and professionals. And if there are government personnel involved, we will pursue their accountability as well. We also need to identify where and whether the system has any inadequacies and rectify them.
0: The CE says more visitors are expected during the National Day Golden Week holiday and preparations are underway to ensure they enjoy their stay in Hong Kong. He said a new real name reservation trial for the popular Po Pin Chow Trail in Sai Kung will help manage crowds.
2: The Agriculture, Fisheries and Conservation Department will also step up manpower to remind visitors to protect the environment, dispose of their waste properly, and keep order. And since many visitors will be using the registration system for the first time, we'll be there to assist them.
0: The Tourism Board says there were 5.46 million visitor arrivals in Hong Kong in August, making it the highest monthly figure since the COVID pandemic. The provisional numbers represent a 6% increase from a year ago. Here's Janice Lowe.
3: The Tourism Board attributed the growth to a number of major international meetings, conferences, and exhibitions, as well as mega events staged in DSAR. These included the Hong Kong Football Festival, which attracted a diverse range of visitors from the mainland, Singapore, Britain, and other markets. For August, tourist arrivals from long-haul markets recorded the greatest increase of 18% to about 289,490. In the first 8 months of the year,

0: There were around 36.67 million visitor arrivals in the SAR, up 11% from a year ago.
1: China has urged the United States to stop preparing for war in outer space. The foreign ministry says it's against a move by the U.S. Space Force to deploy weapons into orbit for the first time. Ministry spokesman Guo Jiakun was speaking at a regular press briefing in Beijing.
2: China has long been committed to the peaceful use of outer space and safeguarding the security in space. We urge the U.S. to stop expanding military buildup in outer space and safeguard global strategic stability with concrete actions.
1: UN officials say efforts to curb the Ebola outbreak in eastern Congo were beginning to show results, but stressed the epidemic remained massive and would take months to bring under control. At a press briefing in Geneva, Olivier Le Poilin, an epidemiologist for the World Health Organization, said an epidemic can show early signs of improvement and then pick up again quite quickly.
3: Clearly, we're not at a situation where we can take our foot off the gas. In fact, we need to shift gears even further to make sure that we build on early momentum and gains and move forward. So that's one thing. There are also, if you look at the epidemiological indicators, we're not seeing great improvements in some of the indicators that we are most worried about. So overall, in the DRC, the epidemic remains intense and geographically spread out.
1: According to latest figures released by Congolese authorities, the outbreak has claimed more than 3,500 lives. And the weather forecast for tonight and tomorrow, cloudy periods overnight, mainly fine tomorrow. Temperatures will range between 27 and 31 degrees. Moderate easterly winds, occasionally fresh tomorrow. Outlook mainly fine for the rest of the week, dry during the day. Regionally, a northeast monsoon is affecting the coast of Guangdong. Currently, the temperature is 28 degrees Celsius at the observatory, with a relative humidity sitting at around 75%. The news from RTHK.
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Jisoo with Click on RTHK. Hi, my name is Allison Howe, and you're listening to In the Common Room. We're here with you until 10 o'clock. We've got open space on the way, and we'll continue to go backstage to hear from the voice cast of Paw Patrol, the Dino Movie. Tonight, we'll be hearing from Marshall, so stick around.

0: Into the common room. This is your safe place. This is Open Space.
1: Hello and welcome back to Open Space. Tonight on the show, I'm joined by three students from St. Francis Xavier's College. Can everyone say good evening?
2: Good evening.
1: Nice to meet you all. Can you let us know who you are?
2: So, I'm Aiden and I'm 13 years old.
3: I'm Ryan and I'm 13 years old.
4: I'm Connor, and I'm also 13 years old.
1: Oh, cool. It's lovely to meet you boys. Thank you for being with us this evening. What is the topic that you will be tackling with us on Open Space tonight?
2: So the topic for today will be pause, reflect, and act.
1: Okay. What do you think that means? When you heard that topic, what was the first thing that came to mind?
2: So, like, I think it really emphasizes the importance of creating a space between an experience and our response.
1: Cool. I think that's a really articulate way of saying that. Creating a space between an experience and our response. Why might that be important?
2: Well, it helps us avoid impulsive actions that can lead to conflicts or regrets.
1: Okay. Like, what would be an example there?
2: Well, for example, like, if you're arguing with your friend and you just act impulsively and say something reckless, then, like, you could destroy a lifelong friendship with your friend, and, like, you could hurt your friend's feelings.
1: That's absolutely true. So we can, when we're feeling a little bit emotional or emotions are running high, we can sometimes behave in a way that we may come to regret.
2: Yep.
1: Basically. And that's not always a good thing. But also, what if we see the reaction of somebody else who's done that?
2: Well, I think we should, like, just like the topic at hand, we should really just pause, reflect, and act. Like, we should pause, think about what we're, like, think about our emotions, and, like, we have to be calm and not act impulsively and potentially hurt others' feelings. And, like, yeah, we should just pause and reflect before we act.
1: I think that's really true, Aiden, because there's a cycle, isn't there? If you find that everyone is acting really impulsively, there needs to be someone who stops
2: yep.
1: for a minute, right?
2: Yep.
1: Otherwise, things just escalate and they get worse and worse. So it's a really, really good reminder. Thank you so much.
2: Thank you.
1: Connor, what would you like to tell us that you've thought about with pause, reflect, and act?
4: Well, I have a personal experience.
1: Please.
4: In the chaos of a high-stakes deadline, I hit a wall. Team attitude fell. Errors arised. Instead of pushing blindly, I paused. I stepped away for a deep breath and went for a quiet walk. Then, I reflected, journaling what was truly broken, communication gaps, not just tasks. Insights flowed. We needed trust building first. Finally, I acted. I called a straight-to-shoulder team meeting, realigned priorities, and discussed the errors we have on hand. Then, finally, deadlines met, bonds got strengthened, and this pause, reflect, and act cycle echoes the book Viktor Frankl's Man's Search for Meaning, where he stresses intentional pauses and amid suffering to reclaim agency and purposes. Yeah, thank you.
1: Have you read that book?
4: A little bit.
1: Okay, so you're talking a lot about some things there to do with pause, reflect, and act. When you guys were thinking about, this is a good question, when you were thinking about preparing your topic for today to talk to me, what was the first thing you did?
4: First thing?
1: Other than, like, maybe, hopefully not jumping on AI and Googling everything, but what was the first thing you were thinking about?
4: Well, I saw that my teachers told me that we have to share a personal experience, so I scrolled through my mind and tried to select a good experience that I could share it today.
1: Yeah, I think that's a really valuable thing to have done, because if we just go about life jumping into experiences or opportunities without taking a minute to really maximize their value, that's not a good thing either, right?
4: Mm-hmm.
1: It kind of feeds into everything. It like feeds into how we prepare for things. Maybe we prepare for, like, you guys will get this maybe when you have job opportunities, or you try out for teams, or you put yourself forward to be part of a club at school or something. You need to be able to put your best self forward, and that means just taking a minute to pause and reflect on what's going to happen next so you can be ready for it. Mm-hmm. Would you agree?
4: Yeah, definitely.
1: Okay, cool. Go ahead, Ryan.
3: So I think that in a world where speed is important, I've learned that a deliberate pause is not actually a hesitation, but a strategy. Taking even 5 seconds to think what is the best thing to do can prevent reactive mistakes. Research actually shows that taking 1 to 10 minutes of daily reflection can improve performances by 23%. Reflection can turn fast thinking into wise action. So if you're replying to a risky email, you could pause and think of what to write instead of just rushing to finish the email. You could, if you pause and reflect and think what to do, you could

0: channels of communication with somebody else. So that's a really important idea there. What about, do you guys know that feeling when you are probably studying for exams and it's that season where it's a lot of pressure and you're probably going to bed late and you're probably feeling a little bit overwhelmed by how much you have to do? And you just get caught up in the momentum of just keep on keeping on. Why would it be a good idea in those situations when your own personal, you could be alone at home studying, why is it a good idea to think about taking a pause and reflecting rather than just letting the momentum of stress sweep you along?
1: Well, because like...
0: Sorry, one more time.
1: Oh. Well, because if you just do everything like at one go, like, you'll burn yourself out, and like that's basically like procrastinating on one night. Like, I've had my personal experiences with procrastinating during late nights. Like, I've stayed late just trying to cram in like last minute studying and completing my homework, but it's exhausting. So I think you should really just pause for a second and like just not burn yourself out while studying.
0: Yeah, I think you're right, because we can all recognize that we're like, oh no, it's fine. I'm sitting in front of my computer or I'm sitting in front of my desk, so I'm definitely being productive. But you might not be being productive, right? It's important to take that minute. Did you find out anything surprising when you were thinking or researching about this topic?
2: Well, there were many researches and information once I like searched it on Google and stuff, yeah. And this made me found out that this topic was actually very important in life, because you really have to pause and think and then act in life before you mess up stuff.
0: And it's hard, right? And you guys are teenagers, and unfortunately, teenagers have a reputation for being quite impulsive. You might be surprised to hear this, which is not anyone's fault. It's the teenage brain. So part of pause, reflect, and act is learning about, as you get older, to take that time to think things through, which is something all of us have had to learn. It doesn't necessarily come naturally to anybody. Do you think, since you started researching the topic till coming to chat to me today, you've tried to apply these ideas to your lives at all?
3: Yes, because in like also in teenagers, that means you're going to secondary school. So there will be way more subjects and tests that you have to face. So let's say there's a test coming up, and you, after you've got home and then you've been just doom scrolling all day, and then you just found out they have a test tomorrow. But instead of rushing all the studying materials and just trying to cram everything into your brain, you should stop and make a little schedule. So let's say you started at 9 o'clock. Let's say you would study the book at 9 o'clock and end at 9:30, and then take a 5-minute rest and then do a little pop quiz on yourself. And then after the pop quiz, you would revise all the wrong questions that you just did and try to pick up on what you missed and try to do the quiz again, or maybe just try to maybe make notes yourself so you can study on the next morning on the other day.
0: Those are really handy tips to share. Thank you so much, Ryan. And I think you raised some good points there too. There's a big transition between primary school and secondary school. And as a child, a lot of the stuff is just kind of happening to us. We're being told, this is for dinner. This is where we're going. This is what has to happen now. And as you get a bit older and you get into secondary school, you realize the world is not happening to you. You are also part of the world, and you need to take responsibility and be part of things and be accountable for your actions. So you're absolutely right. It's very easy to waste a huge amount of time doom scrolling, right? We all know that, but you have to learn to stop some of those habits, because otherwise things are going to be harder down the track. Yeah?
1: Yep.
0: All right, boys. Well, it's been lovely to speak with you this evening. Thank you so much for reminding us about the value of pausing and reflecting before we act. Before you go, I'd love you to share the open space chant with me.
4: We share our worries, we support each other, and we remember to have fun.
0: You don't sound like you've had a lot of fun, but have you had some fun? Have you had some fun?
1: Yeah, we've had a lot of fun.
0: I'm really happy to hear that. Thank you so much for joining me. Join me in saying bye-bye.
1: Bye-bye. Bye-bye. Bye-bye.

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1: Tonight's Spotlight. Lady Gaga, Mother Monster, is officially a mother. The pop superstar and her fiancé, Michael Polanski, welcomed their first child earlier this year, marking the new chapter for Mother Monster. While details like the baby's name and birth date remain private, Lady Gaga was recently photographed in California carrying her newborn, confirming the joyful news. Lady Gaga did previously say that her next starring role would be motherhood, expressing excitement about starting a family, saying, "What I really want is to be a mom." The fact that a good amount of the little monsters in the Lady Gaga community thought that she kept everything under wraps. But if you trace back to the hints and clues, it's not like she was particularly hiding her pregnancy at all. Anyways, from us to Lady Gaga, congratulations and enjoy motherhood.
2: No matter what, you got.

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1: Got a clear vision of what you want to do in life? Or still confused and feeling left behind? Every week, we bring you an out-of-the-ordinary Hong Kong story to inspire you as you embark on your own journey. It's time to go off-campus. Joining me, Alison Howe, this week is...
2: Hi, I'm Dr. Ronnie Tse. I'm an assistant professor at Yew Chun College of Early Childhood Education and also the director of Jockey Club Spark and Spot Project.
1: Hi, Dr. Ronnie. Welcome back.
2: Thank you.
1: Yesterday, you gave us an idea of what inclusive education means and to really establish that in schools, particularly for younger kids. What is it like and what are you trying to achieve?
2: Inclusive education means respecting children, understanding them, and also empowering them to be able to learn, participate, and belong in a very meaningful way. Mm. So it includes children with special educational needs, also known as SEN, but it goes beyond. Mm. A child may be vulnerable because of their language, culture, family background, disability, developmental pace, or other differences. The question is not, does this child have a diagnosis, but can this child take part and feel they belong? Mm. I sometimes use a restaurant analogy, like entering a restaurant is not enough if there's nothing on the menu that you can eat.
1: Right. I feel like for a younger child, for them to have that association is wonderful. So they kind of get that graphic, that kind of understanding. Oh, I know what that means now. Sometimes when we say big words, like you got to be kind, it's quite hard for them to understand what that means.
2: Absolutely. It is difficult. You know, what does being kind,
1: yeah.
2: How is it being represented? So that is a little bit difficult for young children to understand. But if we do it through our actions, through the way we communicate, through the way we respond to children, children learn from it. Young children are very adaptive. They learn from how adults respond.
1: Yeah.
2: For example, if a child struggles in the classroom and covers his ears during music time, we can respond with, oh, maybe the music is too loud for him. Mm. Perhaps he's needing a break. That's okay. He'll come back to it. That is better than ignoring the child or pulling him out of the classroom.
1: Yeah.
2: And that sort of moments make a huge difference. It's the small things that count in terms of inclusive education in early childhood.
1: Wonderful. Why do you think there's a need to promote inclusive education in Hong Kong? Do we see children having a behavior problem?
2: Well, we have invested heavily in individual support in early childhood already.
1: Mm.
2: We have early identification, early intervention, therapy services, a lot of individual support, and these supports are important. However, teachers continue to face growing diversity in the classroom.
1: Mm.
2: They need practical strategies into how they can support these learners to make sure that meaningful learning is happening in the classroom. So that's why I think we are trying to empower teachers to make sure that they have all these strategies in place and they are very well equipped with the knowledge, and that children feel they have found a way that they can be part of the community, be part of the classroom, and find a way that they can learn and grow.
1: Mm. Let's talk about the implementation tomorrow. I'm excited about that. But for now, we're going to have another song choice by you. What song are we listening to tonight?
2: What about This Is Me from The Greatest Showman?

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2: Top story for tonight.
1: Common Room presents
2: Hashtag this.
0: International Dad Day. It all started with the children's book The Dad by Peter H. Reynolds, published in 2003. Now, that story is about a girl called Veshti who thinks that she cannot draw until her teacher encourages her to make a simple dot. And that dot grows into a journey of creativity and confidence. Inspired by the book, teachers and students around the world began celebrating Dot Day in 2009, and it's grown into a global movement every September 15th. This year's theme is Make Your Mark, and it's about reminding us that even the smallest

steps like drawing a dot can spark inspiration, courage, and change. Did you know that globally, International Dot Day has influenced millions of students in over 180 countries with art projects, storytelling, creative challenges, even digital creative projects have all been carried out today. We're talking about over 25 million people worldwide participating in Dot Day activities. So don't just treat this day as a day for the arts, right? It's also about empowerment through creativity. How are you going to make your mark, no matter how small, to inspire others and shape the future?

0: Common Room is live now.
1: Rewind that song.
2: Whoa. If we're going into that jungle, we need to suit up for the job. Whatever this island throws at us,
3: yeah!

0: discovery in the world.
1: I'm Rex. Why don't you let me show you around?
2: Yeah!
1: Welcome to my home sweet home.
2: Whoa!
1: It doesn't have a big screen TV or Wi-Fi.
2: Ah.
1: That's just my iCloud. He's always watching.
3: This island has the biggest diamond mine in the world.
4: Come here, beautiful.
3: When in doubt, we blast it!
0: That's a volcano! You're going to destroy the island! We need all the help we can get!
5: Take this moment.
6: Witness a big screen event.
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8: We've got an island saved.
1: Was that?
2: It's my stomach. Those baby dinosaurs ate all my pup treats.
1: Oh, come on!
0: No dino's too big, no pup's too small.
1: I can do this.
6: Paw Patrol, the dino movie.
2: No fair! I want a dinosaur BFF. Best friends forever.

0: to go backstage and bring you Marshall, who is played by Carter Young in Paw Patrol, the Dino Movie. Let's hear him talk about his character.
1: I play Marshall in Paw Patrol, the Dino Movie. Marshall's the fire pup. He's clumsy. He's funny. Well, he's funny because he's clumsy. He's brave, and he's always on the roll. He's ready, and he makes a lot of mistakes, but his bravery kind of makes up for it because he never gives up.
0: What do you think makes the Paw Patrol cool?
1: They have all these cool gadgets and vehicles, and they use it for helping people or protecting them from a villain. In this case, they're protecting dinosaurs. And it just makes me happy seeing them go out of their way to help whoever needs help.
0: Nice. Tell us about your history with the Paw Patrol.
1: It's really amazing to be in Paw Patrol. I was 3 years old when it first came out. I've watched all the episodes. I've watched them several times. I had all the Paw Patrol toys, clothes, bed sheets, pretty much everything. And it's amazing because I never knew that when I was watching Paw Patrol, I never knew that I would become my favorite character, Marshall. Marshall's definitely my favorite character. I've always loved him because he's super clumsy and funny, and he just makes me laugh.
0: Wow. How about this story in the Dino Movie?
1: They crash on an island with dinosaurs, but they don't know it's with dinosaurs because there's a storm, and they end up crashing on this island, and there they meet Rex. He's been stranded on the island for years, and he's got to know the dinosaurs. The dinosaurs are his buddies, and they see all the dinosaurs, and they're like, whoa, that's so cool.
0: Last question for you, Carter. What do you think is the appeal of the movie?
1: People all around the world will love it because kids love dinosaurs. I haven't met a kid who doesn't like dinosaurs. And seeing the dinosaurs with the Paw Patrol, I think that it's going to be a great movie and people are going to love it. It's kind of like Jurassic Park, but with the Paw Patrol, of course.
0: And that was Carter Young, playing Marshall in Paw Patrol and specifically in here, the Dino Movie. The Backstreet Boys closing out the show. As always, you'll find them in the soundtrack and we'll also be hearing from them later on in the week to talk about this song called Bottle Up. So stick around. Enjoy the rest of your evening. We'll see you tomorrow night.

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1: Loose, deformed, or corroded hinges and screws in an aluminium window may cause the window to dislodge and fall, causing injury or death to people and damage to property. 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Don't hang clothes or objects on window sashes. 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
2: RTHK, the news at 10 with Peter Caveos. Chief Executive John Lee says the booklet for the city's first 5-year plan will have a blue cover symbolizing openness, progress, and stability. Lee will announce the blueprint tomorrow. He'll also deliver his policy address, which will have a green cover representing continuity, vitality, and hope. Lee said the 5-year plan will set out Hong Kong's overall direction with a long-term vision.
3: The 5-year plan is not a plan economy. It is a plan which tells us where the strategic directions are, where we are heading, and which are the priority areas. And then it is a blueprint for us to implement in 5 years' time. So when we each year roll out policies, then we also have to ascertain priorities so that at the end of 5 years, we will reach certain goals.
2: The hospital authority says seasonal flu is spreading in the community with a surge in infections and serious cases. Dr. Chan Ting Bong, associate consultant at the Department of Family Medicine of the New Territories East Cluster, said the number of infections could go up in winter and urged residents to get vaccinated as soon as possible.
4: After getting vaccinated, our body needs 2 weeks to produce sufficient antibodies, and the immunity can last for at least 6 months. If people receive vaccination in September and October, there will be enough time for their bodies to develop antibodies so that they will have sufficient immunity during Christmas and New Year, a peak time for travel and gatherings. Therefore, getting the jab early is an ideal approach.
2: China's industrial output rose 5.2% year-on-year in August, up from 4.5% the month before. At a press briefing, Wang Guanhua, spokeswoman for the National Bureau of Statistics, said investment had been partly held back due to bad weather this year as the economy shifts toward new growth drivers.
5: On the one hand, the high temperatures in the summer, typhoons, floods, and other extreme weather events occurred frequently, which have had adverse effects on the project construction in some areas. On the other hand, the external environment is complex and volatile, with more uncertain and unpredictable factors, and the country is still in the process of transitioning between the old and new economic drivers. Businesses are adopting a more cautious approach when making investment decisions.
2: The United Nations Human Rights Office says hundreds of bodies recovered from the rubble of buildings destroyed by Israeli strikes in Gaza raises fresh concerns about possible war crimes. At a press briefing in Geneva, Thamine Al-Kitan, spokesperson for the Office of the UN High Commissioner for Human Rights, said Israel should take all measures to search and account for missing people and to search for, collect, and recover the dead.
6: The remains recovered so far may only be the tip of the iceberg. Much of Gaza has been flattened by Israeli bombing or demolition and clearing by heavy machinery and explosives. It is critical that evidence of violations, including at destroyed sites, be preserved, given ongoing legal proceedings regarding the conduct of hostilities in Gaza. International investigators must be allowed into all parts of Gaza to assist with evidence gathering.
2: UN officials say efforts to curb the Ebola outbreak in eastern Congo were beginning to show results, but stressed that the epidemic remained massive and would take months to bring under control. At a press briefing in Geneva, Olivier Lepolien, an epidemiologist for the World Health Organization, said an epidemic can show early signs of improvement and then pick up again quite quickly.
7: Clearly, we're not at a situation where we can take our foot off the gas. In fact, we need to shift gears even further to make sure that we build on early momentum and gains and move forward. So that's one thing. There are also, if you look at the epidemiological indicators, we're not seeing great improvements in some of the indicators that we are most worried about. So overall, in the DRC, the epidemic remains intense and geographically spread out.
2: According to latest figures released by Congolese authorities, the outbreak has claimed more than 3,500 lives. And the weather forecast for tonight and tomorrow, cloudy periods overnight, mainly fine tomorrow. Temperatures will range between 27 and 31 degrees. It will be windy. The outlook mainly fine for the rest of the week, dry during the day. Regionally, a northeast monsoon is affecting the coast of Guangdong. Currently, the temperature is 28 degrees Celsius at the observatory. The relative humidity is sitting at around 75%. That is the news from RTHK.

Happy Tuesday. This is After Hours with Michael Lance. Tonight, in honor of Huey Lewis and the News' 1983 release album, Sports, one of my all-time favorite albums, sold over 7 million copies, including five hit singles, I Want a New Drug, Walking on a Thin Line, How to Rock and Roll, Heart and Soul, and If This Is It. That's our inspiration for tonight. Going to be hearing lots of Huey, as well as some other jamming pop tunes from the 80s and 90s. You could have been anywhere else doing anything else. Appreciate you hanging out with me this evening. Grab some sustenance and aperitif or two, and let's get serious right here on Radio 3.

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3: 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Here's Paul Simon, You Can Call Me Al. A man walk-

That's right. Fun Vibes tonight in honor of Huey Lewis's 1983 album, Sports. Paul Simon, 1986, You Can Call Me Owl. Light Fun Vibes all night long right here on Radio 3. It's After Hours with Michael Lance. Here's Starship. We Built This City.

Members from Richard Marks. This is After Hours with Michael Lance. If you're just joining us, fun, light, pop vibes, 80s mostly, a little bit 90s, in honor of Huey Lewis' 1983 album Sports. Big hit album for them, 7 million copies sold. So we're having some fun, shiny, poppy vibes. Here's Should Have Known Better.

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Steve Winwood, Higher Love, Lengthy Jams. Here's Don Henley, Boys of Summer 1985. It's After Hours with Michael Lance.

How are we feeling? Let's sneak a couple more in. One of my favorite tunes out of '86, Mr. Mister's Kitty A.

0: RTHK, the news at 11 with Todd Harding. Tonight's headlines. The chief executive says the first five-year plan will set out Hong Kong's overall long-term vision. Inbound arrivals in August reached 5.4 million, making it the highest monthly figure since the COVID pandemic. And the nation's industrial output remains resilient with a 5.3% increase in the first 8 months of the year. Chief Executive John Lee says the booklet for the city's first five-year plan will have a blue cover, symbolising openness, progress and stability. Lee will announce the blueprint tomorrow. He'll also deliver his policy address, which will have a green cover representing continuity, vitality and hope. Lee said the five-year plan will set out Hong Kong's overall direction with a long-term vision.
1: The five-year plan is not a plan economy. It is a plan which tells us where the strategic directions are, where we are heading, and which are the priority areas. And then it is a blueprint for us to implement in 5 years' time. So when we each year roll out policies, then we also have to ascertain priorities so that at the end of 5 years, we will reach certain goals.
0: Separately, John Lee says the government will pursue accountability over faulty elevators at the redeveloped clinical block of Queen Mary Hospital. The problem had delayed the launch of clinical services at the medical facility. Lee said he's asked the Development Bureau to thoroughly investigate the matter and report back within a month.
1: We will pursue accountability, including contractor, subcontractors, engineering personnel and professionals. And if there are government personnel involved, we will pursue their accountability as well. We also need to identify where and whether the system has any inadequacies and rectify them.
0: The chief executive says more visitors are expected during the National Day Golden Week holiday and preparations are underway to ensure they enjoy their stay in Hong Kong. He said a new real name reservation trial for the popular Po Pin Chow Trail in Sai Kung will help manage crowds.
2: The Agriculture, Fisheries and Conservation Department will also step up manpower to remind visitors to protect the environment, dispose of their waste properly and keep order. And since many visitors will be using the registration system for the first time, we'll be there to assist them.
0: The Tourism Board said there were 5.46 million visitor arrivals in Hong Kong in August, making it the highest monthly figure since the COVID pandemic. The provisional numbers represent a 6% increase from a year ago. Here's Janice Lowe.
3: The Tourism Board attributed the growth to a number of major international meetings, conferences and exhibitions, as well as mega events staged in DSAR. These included the Hong Kong Football Festival, which attracted a diverse range of visitors from the mainland, Singapore, Britain, and other markets. For August, tourist arrivals from long-haul markets recorded the greatest increase of 18% to about 289,490. In the first 8 months of the year, there were around 36.67 million visitor arrivals in the SAR, up 11% from a year ago.
0: China's industrial output rose 5.2% year-on-year in August, up from 4.5% the month before. Overall fixed asset investment fell 7.2% in the first 8 months of the year. At a press briefing, Wang Guanhua, the spokeswoman for the National Bureau of Statistics, said investment had been partly held back due to bad weather.

0: This year, as the economy shifts towards new growth drivers.
1: On the one hand, the high temperatures in the summer, typhoons, floods, and other extreme weather events occurred frequently, which have had adverse effects on the project construction in some areas. On the other hand, the external environment is complex and volatile, with more uncertain and unpredictable factors, and the country is still in the process of transitioning between the old and new economic drivers. Businesses are adopting a more cautious approach when making investment decisions.
0: To the weather forecast, cloudy periods overnight, but mainly fine tomorrow. Temperatures in the region of 27 to 31 degrees and moderate easterly winds, occasionally fresh tomorrow. It'll be mainly fine for the rest of this week and dry during the daytime. Currently at the observatory, 28 degrees Celsius. The relative humidity stands at 75%. You're listening to RTHK. The time is coming up to 5 minutes past 11. A ballot has taken place to determine the flat selection order for Wangfoot Court owners seeking new homes under the government's special sales exercise. Hayley Yip reports.
2: The selection order is decided in batches according to the date the government received an owner's signed letter of acceptance. The first batch deadline was June 30th, and the second batch deadline was August 31st. Within each batch, applicants are ordered by a computer ballot based on the last two digits of their application number. The administration has reserved more than 4,400 units in 10 Housing Authority and Housing Society projects for Wangfoot Court owners who have sold their units to the government, allowing them to buy a new subsidized unit or exchange flat for flat. The estates are located across the city, including Kowloon Bay, Kai Tak, Cheung Kwan O, Kun Tong, and Tai Po, with prices ranging from more than $1.5 million to over $5.3 million. Unit selection is expected to begin later this month. An owner, surnamed Cheung, said the fire left her unit completely destroyed, and she hoped to be rehoused as soon as possible. Her selection number is among the first 30, so she believes she will be able to choose a unit in Kowloon Bay and move in before the end of the year. In a social media post, Secretary for Housing Winnie Ho said her bureau will send letters in batches according to the flat selection order. The letters will notify applicants of their place in the queue and invite those eligible to attend a flat selection session at the Green Form Subsidized Home Ownership Scheme sales unit in Kun Tong on a designated date and time. Ho added that the bureau's engagement team is continuing to arrange flat viewing tours to help owners better understand the scheme. As of Monday, Ho said the government had signed agreements for sale and purchase with 1,702 households, about 85.8% of owners, across the eight blocks of Wangfoot Court.
0: The official results of the flat selection order have been uploaded to the scheme's website. The Foreign Ministry has urged the United States to stop preparing for war in outer space. As Aaron Tam reports, it comes after the U.S. Space Force confirmed it had put weapons into orbit for the first time.
3: The Foreign Ministry said it opposed the U.S. Space Force's move to deploy what it called on-orbit space control weapons capable of defending against hostile adversary action. Beijing said it opposes the weaponization of outer space, turning it into a battlefield as well as an arms race there. Ministry spokesman Guo Jiakun made the statement at a regular press briefing in the capital. He spoke through an interpreter.
4: China has long been committed to the peaceful use of outer space and safeguarding the security in space. We urge the U.S. to stop expanding military buildup in outer space and safeguard global strategic stability with concrete actions.
3: The U.S. Space Force has singled out China, describing it as a threat in its announcement. It claimed that Beijing develops and operates space and counter-space capabilities as part of a military modernization strategy.
0: Beijing says Iran's foreign minister is set to visit China tomorrow. This comes as Tehran rejected any talks with the United States, which is facing an ammunition shortfall. Azam Khan reports.
5: Foreign Minister Wang Yi will meet his Iranian counterpart Abbas Araghchi for talks that will focus on the hostilities in the Middle East. The two diplomats last met in July. China is seeking to mediate in the war, which the United States launched against Iran, triggering a sharp rise in fuel prices. Meanwhile, Tehran ruled out talks with the United States until it meets Iran's conditions. U.S. President Donald Trump says he's open to resuming negotiations with Iran. But Tehran noted that Trump has been sending mixed signals, saying at times that he's ready for talks and then threatening to destroy Iran. There was a setback for the American leader when the U.S. Defense Department's Inspector General confirmed that

0: the U.S. is facing a shortfall in ammunition. The inspector general also said the war has cost Washington $33.4 billion up to June the 30th, with two-thirds of the amount spent on munitions. There was another blow for Trump as the average diesel price in the U.S. hit a record high of $6.20 a gallon. Fuel price increases amid an unpopular war has added pressure on the U.S. president ahead of the midterm congressional elections.
1: The United Nations Human Rights Office says the hundreds of bodies recovered from the rubble of buildings destroyed by Israeli strikes in Gaza raises fresh concerns about possible war crimes. At a press briefing in Geneva, Tamin Al-Kitan, spokesman for the Office of the UN Human Rights Commissioner, said Israel should take all measures to search and account for missing people and to search for, collect and recover the dead.
2: The remains recovered so far may only be the tip of the iceberg. Much of Gaza has been flattened by Israeli bombing or demolition and clearing by heavy machinery and explosives. It is critical that evidence of violations, including at destroyed sites, be preserved, given ongoing legal proceedings regarding the conduct of hostilities in Gaza. International investigators must be allowed into all parts of Gaza to assist with evidence gathering.
1: UN officials say efforts to curb the Ebola outbreak in eastern Congo were beginning to show results, but stressed that the epidemic remained massive and would take months to bring under control. At a press briefing in Geneva, Olivier Dupelin, an epidemiologist for the World Health Organization, said an epidemic can show early signs of improvement and then pick up again quite quickly.
3: Clearly, we're not at a situation where we can take our foot off the gas. In fact, we need to shift gears even further to make sure that we build on early momentum and gains and move forward. So that's one thing. There are also, if you look at the epidemiological indicators, we're not seeing great improvements in some of the indicators that we are most worried about. So overall, in the DRC, the epidemic remains intense and geographically spread out.
1: According to the latest figures released by Congolese authorities, the outbreak has claimed more than 3,500 lives. Television's finest offerings have been recognized at a star-studded and prestigious Emmy ceremony in Hollywood. The quirky horror series Widow's Bay made history by breaking the record for the most awards won by a comedy in a single year, while the gritty hospital drama The Pitt bagged a victory for Best Drama. Azam Khan tells us more.
4: Widow's Bay!
0: Widow's Bay stormed the glamorous night, winning the Emmy for Best Series, the crowning achievement for Apple TV's new show. It broke the record for a comedy with 14 awards, including Best Director for Japanese filmmaker Hiro Murai and Best Actor for Matthew Rhys. Rhys also won Best Actor in a limited series for The Beast in Me, becoming the first man to win two leading actor categories in the same year.
5: The Pit!
0: Medical show The Pit took home the Emmy for Best Drama Series. The HBO Max series scooped its sixth statuette for 2026, beating The Diplomat, The Gilded Age, A Knight of the Seven Kingdoms, Paradise, Pluribus, Slow Horses, and Your Friends and Neighbors. R. Scott Gemmell, creator and executive producer of The Pit, accepted the award.
6: It's so difficult to know what to believe anymore. When the last bastion of reality is in our shared collective fiction, that makes what you do so much more important. People need to know the truth, and we need to continue to tell them that in whatever way we can, in whatever form we can, because at the end of the day, I think sometimes it's only the storytelling that allows us to understand and appreciate each other, and that's more important than ever.
0: The gala featured a tribute to late country music icon Dolly Parton, an Emmy Award winner herself.
1: To sports news, Hong Kong, China is sending 8 gymnasts to the upcoming Asian Games in Nagoya. Consisting of 5 women and 3 men, the squad will compete across disciplines in trampoline, artistic gymnastics, and for the first time, rhythmic gymnastics. 18-year-old Lee Ting-hoon, who's making her Asian Games debut as the sole rhythmic gymnast, will compete in the women's individual all-round event. She said the National Games and the Asian Championships have boosted her confidence before she heads to Nagoya.
4: Recent training has become more intense. I am looking forward and excited about joining the Asian Games for the first time. I hope that I can perform at my absolute best during the Asian Games, mentally. I have managed to overcome a great deal of the nervousness and fear I used to feel on the competition carpet. I managed to turn that around and start enjoying the stage.
1: In Major League Baseball, reigning champions the Los Angeles Dodgers have clinched a playoff berth for the 14th consecutive year. With a 91-59 record and 12 games remaining in the regular season, the Dodgers are now assured of at least a wild card series as they pursue a historic three-peat as World Series champions. The last three-peat was accomplished by the New York Yankees, who won from 1998 to 2000. In the NFL, star Kansas City Chiefs quarterback Patrick Mahomes has made a triumphant return to action after a nine-month injury absence. He rushed for a touchdown and passed for two more in a 31-10 win over the Denver Broncos in the Monday Night Football season opener. New Chiefs running back Kenneth Walker also had a strong game, rushing for 173 yards and two touchdowns. And that is the news and sports from RTHK.
5: This is After Hours with Michael Lance. Huey vibes. After the news. Thanks for hanging out. More great tunes coming up. Don't go anywhere.

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2: Philip Bailey, Phil Collins, Easy Lover. If you're just joining us, keeping it light and polished and vibey, paying homage to Huey Lewis and the News, some of the great late mid-80s tunes of all time. Thanks for hanging out.

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3: 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Why did it have to be snakes?
0: More Huey.

0: Nobody puts baby in a corner.
1: That's right. Nobody puts baby in the corner. Still plenty of Huey coming up this evening. Hanging in that mid-80s type of area. Here's Do You Believe in Love?

Pop Extra. Boy Meets Girl, Waiting for a Star to Fall. I believe that was in Karate Kid. Here's one more Huey before we say goodbye to Tuesday. Stuck with you. I'm so happy. News coming up next.

0: RTHK, the news at 12 with Todd Harding. Hong Kong is set to receive its first ever five-year plan this morning when Chief Executive John Lee unveils his long-term strategy for the city at the Legislative Council, alongside the policy address. Lee and his administration have been soliciting views from all walks of life as they seek ways to improve people's livelihoods and sustain economic growth. Raymond Yeung reports.
1: So what does everybody look for? The DAB, for its part, called for the speedy development of the northern metropolis and a diversification of industries. The New People's Party urged the government to commission a long-term demographic study, while doubling down on initiatives to encourage childbirth. Multiple lawmakers have floated the idea of a commission dedicated to easing the burden of the middle class, such as offering tax breaks to families who hire domestic helpers and babysitters. The Liberal Party proposed a new round of the consumption voucher scheme, which was last rolled out in 2023. On housing and land policies, the DAB called for the revival of the tenants' purchase scheme, which allows public rental housing tenants to move up the housing ladder by acquiring the flats they occupy. On labour, the Federation of Trade Unions suggested that industries with relatively high jobless rates won't be allowed to hire new foreign workers under the government's labour importation scheme to help protect local workers.
0: The hospital authority says seasonal flu is spreading in the community with a surge in infections and serious cases. Dr. Chang Ting Bong, an associate consultant at the Department of Family Medicine for the New Territories East Cluster, said the number of infections could go up in winter and urged people to get vaccinated as soon as possible.
2: After getting vaccinated, our body needs 2 weeks to produce sufficient antibodies, and the immunity can last for at least 6 months. If people receive vaccination in September and October, there will be enough time for their bodies to develop antibodies so that they will have sufficient immunity during Christmas and New Year, a peak time for travel and gatherings. Therefore, getting the jab early is an ideal approach.
0: The United Nations Human Rights Office says the hundreds of bodies recovered from the rubble of buildings destroyed by Israeli strikes in Gaza raises fresh concerns about possible war crimes. At a press briefing in Geneva, Tamin Al-Kitan, spokesperson for the Office of the UN High Commissioner for Human Rights, said Israel should take all measures to search and account for missing people and to search for, collect and recover the dead.
3: The remains recovered so far may only be the tip of the iceberg. Much of Gaza has been flattened by Israeli bombing or demolition and clearing by heavy machinery and explosives. It is critical that evidence of violations, including at destroyed sites, be preserved, given ongoing legal proceedings regarding the conduct of hostilities in Gaza. International investigators must be allowed into all parts of Gaza to assist with evidence gathering.
0: The Palestinian Civil Defense Agency says more than 630 bodies and human remains have been recovered since November 2025 from beneath destroyed buildings across the Gaza Strip. Authorities estimate more than 8,000 people remain buried under the rubble. UN officials say efforts to curb the Ebola outbreak in eastern Congo are beginning to show results, but stress that the epidemic remained massive and would take months to bring under control. At a press briefing in Geneva, Olivier Le Paulin, an epidemiologist at the World Health Organization, said an epidemic can show early signs of improvement and then pick up again quite quickly.
4: Clearly, we're not at a situation where we can take our foot off the gas. In fact, we need to shift gears even further to make sure that we build on early momentum and gains and move forward. So that's one thing. There are also, if you look at the epidemiological indicators, we're not seeing great improvements in some of the indicators that we are most worried about. So overall, in the DRC, the epidemic remains intense and geographically spread out.
0: According to the latest figures released by Congolese authorities, the outbreak has claimed more than 3,500 lives.

0: And the weather forecast, cloudy periods at first, but mainly fine later. The temperatures in the region of 27 to 31 degrees with moderate easterly winds, occasionally fresh tomorrow. It'll be mainly fine for the rest of this week and dry during the daytime. Currently at the observatory, 28 degrees Celsius, humidity just 75%. News and weather, RTHK.
1: Happy Wacky Wednesday. We're getting to that halfway point of the week. Congratulations. Thanks for hanging out with me. This is After Hours with Mike and Lance. Still got some tasty jams coming up. Keeping it light, keeping it vibey.

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4: Of course, if we're going to be hanging around 1883, you got to get some Billie Jean in here, don't we?

Men at Work, baby. Here's one for Alex, if you're still listening, buddy. Hope things are well over on the East Coast there. Getting ready for your cruise. Jealous. Red, red wine.

All right, the home stretch. Here's some Toto Africa. This is After Hours with Michael Lance. Hope the week is going swell so far. Gonna get you right to the halfway point here tonight. Getting you right in a thirsty Thursday. But hey, still got a handful of tunes left.

thing she's gotta say. And she's gotta say.

That's it for me. Be back later on with a little Wacky Wednesday style. Of course, that's the Police wrapped around your finger. Got some MJ and Huey to finish off the evening. This has been After Hours with Michael Lance. Thanks for hanging out. I'm out.

RTHK, the news at 1 with Todd Harding. Hong Kong is set to receive its first ever five-year plan this morning when Chief Executive John Lee unveils his long-term strategy for the city at the Legislative Council alongside the

0: policy address. Lee and his administration have been soliciting views from all walks of life as they seek ways to improve people's livelihoods and sustain economic growth. Raymond Young reports.
1: So what does everybody look for? The DAB, for its part, called for the speedy development of the northern metropolis and a diversification of industries. The New People's Party urged the government to commission a long-term demographic study while doubling down on initiatives to encourage childbirth. Multiple lawmakers have floated the idea of a commission dedicated to easing the burden of the middle class, such as offering tax breaks to families who hire domestic helpers and babysitters. The Liberal Party proposed a new round of the consumption voucher scheme, which was last rolled out in 2023. On housing and land policies, the DAB called for the revival of the tenants' purchase scheme, which allows public rental housing tenants to move up the housing ladder by acquiring the flats they occupy. On labour, the Federation of Trade Unions suggested that industries with relatively high jobless rates won't be allowed to hire new foreign workers under the government's labour importation scheme to help protect local workers.
0: The hospital authority says seasonal flu is spreading in the community with a surge in infections and serious cases. Dr. Chan Ting Bong, an associate consultant at the Department of Family Medicine for the New Territories East Cluster, said the number of infections could go up in winter and urged people to get vaccinated as soon as possible.
2: After getting vaccinated, our body needs 2 weeks to produce sufficient antibodies, and the immunity can last for at least 6 months. If people receive vaccination in September and October, there will be enough time for their bodies to develop antibodies so that they will have sufficient immunity during Christmas and New Year, a peak time for travel and gatherings. Therefore, getting the jab early is an ideal approach.
0: The United Nations Human Rights Office says the hundreds of bodies recovered from the rubble of buildings destroyed by Israeli strikes in Gaza raises fresh concerns about possible war crimes. At a press briefing in Geneva, Tamin Al-Kitan, a spokesperson for the Office of the UN High Commissioner for Human Rights, said Israel should take all measures to search and account for missing people and to search for, collect and recover the dead.
3: The remains recovered so far may only be the tip of the iceberg. Much of Gaza has been flattened by Israeli bombing or demolition and clearing by heavy machinery and explosives. It is critical that evidence of violations, including at destroyed sites, be preserved, given ongoing legal proceedings regarding the conduct of hostilities in Gaza. International investigators must be allowed into all parts of Gaza to assist with evidence gathering.
0: The Palestinian Civil Defense Agency says more than 630 bodies and human remains have been recovered since November 2025 from beneath destroyed buildings across the Gaza Strip. Authorities estimate more than 8,000 people remain buried under the rubble. UN officials say efforts to curb the Ebola outbreak in eastern Congo are beginning to show results, but stress that the epidemic remained massive and would take months to bring under control. At a press briefing in Geneva, Olivier Le Pollin, an epidemiologist at the World Health Organization, said an epidemic can show early signs of improvement and then pick up again quite quickly.
4: Clearly, we're not at a situation where we can take our foot off the gas. In fact, we need to shift gears even further to make sure that we build on early momentum and gains and move forward. So that's one thing. There are also, if you look at the epidemiological indicators, we're not seeing great improvements in some of the indicators that we are most worried about. So overall, in the DRC, the epidemic remains intense and geographically spread out.
0: According to the latest figures released by Congolese authorities, the outbreak has claimed more than 3,500 lives. To the weather forecast, cloudy periods at first, but mainly fine later. Temperatures in the region of 27 to 31 degrees with moderate easterly winds that will be occasionally fresh later. It'll be mainly fine for the rest of this week and dry during the daytime. Currently at the observatory, 28 degrees Celsius. Humidity stands at 77%. News and weather, RTHK.
5: All through the night with the

0: RTHK, the news at 2 with Todd Harding. Hong Kong is set to receive its first ever five-year plan this morning when Chief Executive John Lee unveils his long-term strategy for the city at the Legislative Council, alongside the policy address. Lee and his administration have been soliciting views from all walks of life as they seek ways to improve people's livelihoods and sustain economic growth. Raymond Young reports.
1: So what does everybody look for? The DAB, for its part, called for the speedy development of the northern metropolis and a diversification of industries. The New People's Party urged the government to commission a long-term demographic study, while doubling down on initiatives to encourage childbirth. Multiple lawmakers have floated the idea of a commission dedicated to easing the burden of the middle class, such as offering tax breaks to families who hire domestic helpers and babysitters. The Liberal Party proposed a new round of the consumption voucher scheme, which was last rolled out in 2023. On housing and land policies, the DAB called for the revival of the tenants' purchase scheme, which allows public rental housing tenants to move up the housing ladder by acquiring the flats they occupy. On labour, the Federation of Trade Unions suggested that industries with relatively high jobless rates won't be allowed to hire new foreign workers under the government's labour importation scheme to help protect local workers.
0: The hospital authority says seasonal flu is spreading in the community with a surge in infections and serious cases. Dr. Chan Ting Bong, an associate consultant at the Department of Family Medicine for the New Territories East Cluster, said the number of infections could go up in winter and urged people to get vaccinated as soon as possible.
2: After getting vaccinated, our body needs 2 weeks to produce sufficient antibodies, and the immunity can last for at least 6 months. If people receive vaccination in September and October, there will be enough time for their bodies to develop antibodies so that they will have sufficient immunity during Christmas and New Year, a peak time for travel and gatherings. Therefore, getting the jab early is an ideal approach.
0: The United Nations Human Rights Office says the hundreds of bodies recovered from the rubble of buildings destroyed by Israeli strikes in Gaza raises fresh concerns about possible war crimes. At a press briefing in Geneva, Tamin Al-Kitan, a spokesperson for the Office of the UN High Commissioner for Human Rights, said Israel should take all measures to search and account for missing people and to search for, collect and recover the dead.
3: The remains recovered so far may only be the tip of the iceberg. Much of Gaza has been flattened by Israeli bombing or demolition and clearing by heavy machinery and explosives. It is critical that evidence of violations, including at destroyed sites, be preserved, given ongoing legal proceedings regarding the conduct of hostilities in Gaza. International investigators must be allowed into all parts of Gaza to assist with evidence gathering.
0: The Palestinian Civil Defense Agency says more than 630 bodies and human remains have been recovered since November 2025 from beneath destroyed buildings across the Gaza Strip. Authorities estimate more than 8,000 people remain buried under the rubble. UN officials say efforts to curb the Ebola outbreak in eastern Congo are beginning to show results, but stress that the epidemic remained massive and would take months to bring under control. At a press briefing in Geneva, Olivier Le Paulin, an epidemiologist at the World Health Organization, said an epidemic can show early signs of improvement and then pick up again quite quickly.
4: Clearly, we're not at a situation where we can take our foot off the gas. In fact, we need to shift gears even further to make sure that we build on early momentum and gains and move forward. So that's one thing. There are also, if you look at the epidemiological indicators, we're not seeing great improvements in some of the indicators that we are most worried about. So overall, in the DRC, the epidemic remains intense and geographically spread out.
0: According to the latest figures released by Congolese authorities, the outbreak has claimed more than 3,500 lives. To the weather forecast, cloudy periods at first, but mainly fine later. Temperatures in the region of 27 to 31 degrees with moderate easterly winds that will be occasionally fresh later on. It'll be mainly fine for the rest of this week and dry during the daytime. Currently at the observatory, 28 degrees Celsius. Humidity stands at 77%. 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

0: RTHK, the news at 3 with Todd Harding. Hong Kong is set to receive its first ever five-year plan this morning when Chief Executive John Lee unveils his long-term strategy for the city at the Legislative Council alongside the policy address. Lee and his administration have been soliciting views from all walks of life as they seek ways to improve people's livelihoods and sustain economic growth. Raymond Yeung reports.
1: So what does everybody look for? The DAB, for its part, called for the speedy development of the northern metropolis and a diversification of industries. The New People's Party urged the government to commission a long-term demographic study, while doubling down on initiatives to encourage childbirth. Multiple lawmakers have floated the idea of a commission dedicated to easing the burden of the middle class, such as offering tax breaks to families who hire domestic helpers and babysitters. The Liberal Party proposed a new round of the consumption voucher scheme, which was last rolled out in 2023. On housing and land policies, the DAB called for the revival of the tenants' purchase scheme, which allows public rental housing tenants to move up the housing ladder by acquiring the flats they occupy. On labour, the Federation of Trade Unions suggested that industries with relatively high jobless rates won't be allowed

0: to hire new foreign workers under the government's labour importation scheme to help protect local workers.
1: The hospital authority says seasonal flu is spreading in the community with a surge in infections and serious cases. Dr. Chan Ting Bong, an associate consultant at the Department of Family Medicine for the New Territories East Cluster, said the number of infections could go up in winter and urged people to get vaccinated as soon as possible.
2: After getting vaccinated, our body needs 2 weeks to produce sufficient antibodies, and the immunity can last for at least 6 months. If people receive vaccination in September and October, there will be enough time for their bodies to develop antibodies so that they will have sufficient immunity during Christmas and New Year, a peak time for travel and gatherings. Therefore, getting the jab early is an ideal approach.
1: The United Nations Human Rights Office says the hundreds of bodies recovered from the rubble of buildings destroyed by Israeli strikes in Gaza raises fresh concerns about possible war crimes. At a press briefing in Geneva, Tamin Al-Kitan, a spokesperson for the Office of the UN High Commissioner for Human Rights, said Israel should take all measures to search and account for missing people and to search for, collect and recover the dead.
3: The remains recovered so far may only be the tip of the iceberg. Much of Gaza has been flattened by Israeli bombing or demolition and clearing by heavy machinery and explosives. It is critical that evidence of violations, including at destroyed sites, be preserved, given ongoing legal proceedings regarding the conduct of hostilities in Gaza. International investigators must be allowed into all parts of Gaza to assist with evidence gathering.
1: The Palestinian Civil Defense Agency says more than 630 bodies and human remains have been recovered since November 2025 from beneath destroyed buildings across the Gaza Strip. But authorities estimate more than 8,000 people remain buried under the rubble. UN officials say efforts to curb the Ebola outbreak in eastern Congo are beginning to show results, but stressed that the epidemic remained massive and would take months to bring under control. At a press briefing in Geneva, Olivier Le Poulain, an epidemiologist at the World Health Organization, said an epidemic can show early signs of improvement and then pick up again quite quickly.
4: Clearly, we're not at a situation where we can take our foot off the gas. In fact, we need to shift gears even further to make sure that we build on early momentum and gains and move forward. So that's one thing. There are also, if you look at the epidemiological indicators, we're not seeing great improvements in some of the indicators that we are most worried about. So overall, in the DRC, the epidemic remains intense and geographically spread out.
1: According to the latest figures released by Congolese authorities, the outbreak has claimed more than 3,500 lives. And the weather forecast, cloudy periods at first, but mainly fine later. Temperatures in the region of 27 to 31 degrees with moderate easterly winds that will be occasionally fresh later on. It'll be mainly fine for the rest of this week and dry during the daytime. Currently at the observatory, 28 degrees Celsius, humidity 79%. News and weather, RTHK.
5: The After Dark Heartbeat of Hong Kong. 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

0: RTHK, the news at 4 with Todd Harding. Hong Kong is set to receive its first ever five-year plan this morning when Chief Executive John Lee unveils his long-term strategy for the city at the Legislative Council alongside the policy address. Lee and his administration have been soliciting views from all walks of life as they seek ways to improve people's livelihoods and sustain economic growth. Raymond Yeung reports.
1: So what does everybody look for? The DAB, for its part, called for the speedy development of the northern metropolis and a diversification of industries. The New People's Party urged the government to commission a long-term demographic study, while doubling down on initiatives to encourage childbirth. Multiple lawmakers have floated the idea of a commission dedicated to easing the burden of the middle class, such as offering tax breaks to families who hire domestic helpers and babysitters. The Liberal Party proposed a new round of the consumption voucher scheme, which was last rolled out in 2023. On housing and land policies, the DAB called for the revival of the tenants' purchase scheme, which allows public rental housing tenants to move up the housing ladder by acquiring the flats they occupy. On labour, the Federation of Trade Unions suggested that industries with relatively high jobless rates won't be allowed to hire new foreign workers under the government's labour importation scheme to help protect local workers.
0: The hospital authority says seasonal flu is spreading in the community with a surge in infections and serious cases. Dr. Chan Ting Bong, an associate consultant at the Department of Family Medicine for the New Territories East Cluster, said the number of infections could go up in winter and urged people to get vaccinated as soon as possible.
2: After getting vaccinated, our body needs 2 weeks to produce sufficient antibodies, and the immunity can last for at least 6 months. If people receive

0: vaccination in September and October, there will be enough time for their bodies to develop antibodies so that they will have sufficient immunity during Christmas and New Year, a peak time for travel and gatherings. Therefore, getting the jab early is an ideal approach.
1: The United Nations Human Rights Office says the hundreds of bodies recovered from the rubble of buildings destroyed by Israeli strikes in Gaza raises fresh concerns about possible war crimes. At a press briefing in Geneva, Tamin Al-Kitan, a spokesperson for the Office of the UN High Commissioner for Human Rights, said Israel should take all measures to search and account for missing people and to search for, collect and recover the dead.
2: The remains recovered so far may only be the tip of the iceberg. Much of Gaza has been flattened by Israeli bombing or demolition and clearing by heavy machinery and explosives. It is critical that evidence of violations, including at destroyed sites, be preserved, given ongoing legal proceedings regarding the conduct of hostilities in Gaza. International investigators must be allowed into all parts of Gaza to assist with evidence gathering.
1: The Palestinian Civil Defense Agency says more than 630 bodies and human remains have been recovered since November 2025 from beneath destroyed buildings across the Gaza Strip. Authorities estimate more than 8,000 people remain buried under the rubble. UN officials say efforts to curb the Ebola outbreak in eastern Congo are beginning to show results, but stress that the epidemic remained massive and would take months to bring under control. At a press briefing in Geneva, Olivier Lepolin, an epidemiologist at the World Health Organization, said an epidemic can show early signs of improvement and then pick up again quite quickly.
3: Clearly, we're not at a situation where we can take our foot off the gas. In fact, we need to shift gears even further to make sure that we build on early momentum and gains and move forward. So that's one thing. There are also, if you look at the epidemiological indicators, we're not seeing great improvements in some of the indicators that we are most worried about. So overall, in the DRC, the epidemic remains intense and geographically spread out.
1: According to the latest figures released by Congolese authorities, the outbreak has claimed more than 3,500 lives. And the weather forecast, cloudy periods at first, but mainly fine later. Temperatures in the region of 27 to 31 degrees with moderate easterly winds that will be occasionally fresh later. It'll be mainly fine for the rest of this week and dry during the daytime. Currently at the observatory, 27 degrees Celsius. Relative humidity stands at 80%. That's the news and weather from RTHK.
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0: RTHK, the news at 5 with Todd Harding. Hong Kong is set to receive its first ever five-year plan this morning when Chief Executive John Lee unveils his long-term strategy for the city at the Legislative Council, alongside the policy address. Lee and his administration have been soliciting views from all walks of life as they seek ways to improve people's livelihoods and sustain economic growth. Raymond Yeung reports.
1: So what does everybody look for? The DAB, for its part, called for the speedy development of the northern metropolis and a diversification of industries. The New People's Party urged the government to commission a long-term demographic study while doubling down on initiatives to encourage childbirth. Multiple lawmakers have floated the idea of a commission dedicated to easing the burden of the middle class, such as offering tax breaks to families who hire domestic helpers and babysitters. The Liberal Party proposed a new round of the consumption voucher scheme, which was last rolled out in 2023. On housing and land policies, the DAB called for the revival of the tenants' purchase scheme, which allows public rental housing tenants to move up the housing ladder by acquiring the flats they occupy. On labour, the Federation of Trade Unions suggested that industries with relatively high jobless rates won't be allowed to hire new foreign workers under the government's labour importation scheme to help protect local workers.
0: The hospital authority says seasonal flu is spreading with a surge in infections and serious cases. Dr. Chan Ting Bong is an associate consultant at the Department of Family Medicine for the New Territories East Cluster. He called on members of the public to get vaccinated as soon as possible.
2: After getting vaccinated, our body needs 2 weeks to produce sufficient antibodies, and the immunity can last for at least 6 months. If people receive vaccination in September and October, there will be enough time for their bodies to develop antibodies so that they will have sufficient immunity during Christmas and New Year, a peak time for travel and gatherings. Therefore, getting the jab early is an ideal approach.
0: Britain's health secretary says she's asked officials to develop plans for cameras in cots in neonatal wards. This follows recommendations in the final report of an inquiry into former nurse Lucy Letby's murder of 7 newborns. Yvette Cooper was speaking to lawmakers.
3: On safety and reassurance for parents, Lady Justice Thirlwall recommends the introduction of video baby monitors for neonatal units. I agree. I have asked my officials to urgently develop plans for cot cams, which can also help parents feel better connected to their babies when they aren't able to be with them in person.
0: United Nations officials say efforts to curb the Ebola outbreak in eastern Congo are beginning to show results, but stressed that the epidemic remained massive and would take months to bring under control. At a press briefing in Geneva, Olivier Le Poulain, an epidemiologist at the World Health Organization, said an epidemic can show early signs of improvement and then pick up again quite quickly.
4: Clearly, we're not at a situation where we can take our foot off the gas. In fact, we need to shift gears even further to make sure that we build on early momentum and gains and move forward. So that's one thing. There are also, if you look at the epidemiological indicators, we're not seeing great improvements in some of the indicators that we are most worried about. So overall, in the DRC, the epidemic remains intense and geographically spread out.
0: According to the latest figures released by Congolese authorities, the outbreak has claimed more than 3,500 lives. To finance news, where Wall Street has extended its sell-off as rising US Treasury yields, mounting debt concerns and soaring crude oil prices kept buyers on the sidelines. All three major indexes extended Monday's losses as broad risk-off sentiment weighed on nearly every sector but energy. That sector benefited from expanding hostilities in the Middle East, which included new attacks on Saudi Arabia's energy infrastructure. The S&P 500 fell 0.4% to 7,586. The Dow fell 0.6% to 52,093, while the Nasdaq fell 0.8% to 25,982. And the weather forecast, cloudy periods at first, but mainly fine later. Temperatures in the region of 27 to 31 degrees with moderate easterly winds that will be occasionally fresh later on. It'll be mainly fine for the rest of this week and dry during the daytime. Currently at the observatory, the temperature is 27 degrees Celsius. Relative humidity stands at 79%. That's the news and weather from RTHK. With great morning music.

0: Building and ground floor shop owners must display the building number allocated by the Rating and Valuation Department. It is essential for commercial activities and public services and helps people go to the right places. Numbers should be clear and displayed conspicuously, with each digit at least 4 centimeters wide and 5 centimeters high. Damaged numbers should be replaced. The maximum penalty for not displaying a building number properly is 6 months imprisonment and a $2,000 fine.
1: Brighten your morning with the

0: RTHK, the news at 6 with Todd Harding. Hong Kong is set to receive its first ever five-year plan this morning when Chief Executive John Lee unveils his long-term strategy for the city at the Legislative Council, alongside the policy address. Lee and his administration have been soliciting views from all walks of life as they seek ways to improve people's livelihoods and sustain economic growth. Raymond Yeung reports.
1: So what does everybody look for? The DAB, for its part, called for the speedy development of the northern metropolis and a diversification of industries. The New People's Party urged the government to commission a long-term demographic study, while doubling down on initiatives to encourage childbirth. Multiple lawmakers have floated the idea of a commission dedicated to easing the burden of the middle class, such as offering tax breaks to families who hire domestic helpers and babysitters. The Liberal Party proposed a new round of the consumption voucher scheme, which was last rolled out in 2023. On housing and land policies, the DAB called for the revival of the tenants' purchase scheme, which allows public rental housing tenants to move up the housing ladder by acquiring the flats they occupy. On labour, the Federation of Trade Unions suggested that industries with relatively high jobless rates won't be allowed to hire new foreign workers under the government's labour importation scheme to help protect local workers.
0: Raymond Yeung. US lawmakers have quizzed US Treasury Secretary Scott Bessent over rising government bond yields. Investors are demanding higher returns to hedge against inflation, pushing up US borrowing costs and making consumer loans more expensive. At a hearing of the House Financial Services Committee, Democrat Jim Himes asked Bessent whether his recent attempt to bring down long-term rates with a buyback had been successful.
2: When you started, the 10-year bond was at 4.8%. Today, it's at a 20-year high of 5.04%. 20 basis point rise. Was your intervention successful? And will there be more?
3: Yes, it was, sir. And the,
2: Wait. The 10-year went up by 20 basis points. How can you say it was successful?
3: There is a counterfactual of what would it have done, and we then proceeded to have the two most successful Treasury auctions that we've had in 20 years, and the U.S. bond market, it continues during past month, during since President Trump has come in, it has been the best performing bond market in the developed world.
0: Republican Representative Thomas Massie has filed articles of impeachment against U.S. Defense Secretary Pete Hegseth. He accused Hegseth of abusing his office by executing an order for hostilities against Iran without approval by Congress. It's unlikely to pass. However, the move could make things difficult for Republicans in November's midterm elections.
4: On February 28, 2026, Secretary Hegseth directed and caused United States armed forces to be introduced into hostilities against the Islamic Republic of Iran, notwithstanding that, one, Congress had not declared war against the Islamic Republic of Iran, two, Congress had not enacted any specific statutory authorization for the introduction of United States armed forces into hostilities against the Islamic Republic of Iran, and three,

0: No national emergency had been created by an attack by the Islamic Republic of Iran upon the United States, its territories, or possessions, or its armed forces.
1: Prosecutors say the son of Hollywood director Rob Reiner will not face the death penalty when he stands trial over the killings of his parents. Nick Reiner was arrested last year after his parents' bodies were discovered at their home in Los Angeles. He has pleaded not guilty. To finance news, where Wall Street has extended its sell-off as rising US Treasury yields, mounting debt concerns and soaring crude oil prices kept buyers on the sidelines. All three major indexes extended Monday's losses as broad risk-off sentiment weighed on nearly every sector but energy. That sector benefited from expanding hostilities in the Middle East, which included new attacks on Saudi Arabia's energy infrastructure. The S&P 500 fell 0.4% to 7,586. The Dow fell 0.6% to 52,093, while the Nasdaq fell 0.8% to 25,982. To the weather forecast, cloudy periods at first, but it'll be mainly fine later on. A top temperature today of about 31 degrees with moderate easterly winds that will be occasionally fresh later. It'll be mainly fine for the rest of this week and dry during the daytime. Currently at the observatory, the temperature is 27 degrees Celsius. Relative humidity stands at 81%. News and weather, RTHK.
2: Your happy place for music every morning.

Firing practice will be carried out at the Seng Wai and Tai Ling range in Fanling today from 8 a.m. to 9 p.m. During daytime practice, red flags will be hung at proper places around the firing range. During night practice, red lights will be hung along the boundary

0: boundary of the range. For safety reasons, members of the public are warned to refrain from entering the firing areas within the period of firing.
1: If we dump garbage, construction waste, or oil into drains, the drainage system will be blocked. This could lead to serious flooding when bad weather strikes. We should take precautions to keep drains clear at all times. If you see a blocked drain, report it to the drainage hotline at 2300-1110. Let's all work together to keep the drains clear.

0: Good morning and welcome to RTHK's Hong Kong Today. I'm Ben Che.
1: And I'm Todd Harding. Coming up, Chief Executive John Lee will this morning deliver Hong Kong's inaugural five-year plan, which will lay out the city's overall long-term vision.
0: Tourist arrivals to Hong Kong in August reached 5.4 million people, the highest monthly figure since the COVID pandemic.
1: The Foreign Ministry urges the US to stop preparing for a war in space after Washington said it had put weapons into orbit.
0: And in sports, Arsenal and Liverpool advanced to the Carabao Cup round of 16 after victories over Ipswich and Tottenham, respectively.
1: Hong Kong is set to receive its first ever five-year plan this morning when Chief Executive John Lee unveils his long-term strategy for the city at the Legislative Council alongside the policy address. Lee and his administration have been soliciting views from all walks of life as they seek ways to improve people's livelihoods and sustain economic growth. Let's take stock of all the policies people wish to see, as Raymond Yeung reports.
2: Speaking at an event last month, Chief Executive John Lee explained why he decided to present both the five-year plan and the policy address at the same time.
3: This arrangement enables the public to gain a clearer understanding of the close relationship between the two documents. I encourage people to read both documents together at that time and learn about how the government comes up with policies this year, according to the direction and strategies set out in the blueprint, develop the economy and improve people's livelihoods.
2: Lee said the five-year plan, which spells out his vision for the city until 2030, will solidify the city's strengths, improve the business environment for companies, and create high-quality jobs. He's also pledged to tackle issues such as housing, healthcare, education, welfare, and elderly care. So what does everybody look for? The DAB, for its part, called for the speedy development of the northern metropolis and a diversification of industries. The New People's Party urged the government to commission a long-term demographic study, while doubling down on initiatives to encourage childbirth. Multiple lawmakers have floated the idea of a commission dedicated to easing the burden of the middle class, such as offering tax breaks to families who hire domestic helpers and babysitters. The Liberal Party proposed a new round of the consumption voucher scheme, which was last rolled out in 2023. Party Chair Peter Shields suggested the government subsidize 25% of people's spending, with the cap of $2,000. On housing and land policies, the DAB called for the revival of the tenants' purchase scheme, which allows public rental housing tenants to move up the housing ladder by acquiring the flats they occupy. On labour, the Federation of Trade Unions suggested that industries with relatively high jobless rates won't be allowed to hire new foreign workers under the government's labour importation scheme to help protect local workers. The Federation of Hong Kong and Kowloon Labour Unions, meanwhile, proposed a $100 levy on employers for each foreign worker they hire, and the money will go to an unemployment support fund.
0: Raymond Yeung. Chief Executive John Lee says Hong Kong's first five-year plan, which he will deliver this morning, will have a blue cover to symbolize openness, progress and stability. Speaking to reporters ahead of an Executive Council meeting yesterday morning, he said the policy address, which will also be unveiled later this morning at 11 o'clock, will retain its green cover to represent continuity, vitality and hope. Haley Yip reports.
4: John Lee said the five-year plan will set out Hong Kong's overall direction and long-term vision, and that the government will push reforms, create opportunities, and ensure that

0: everyone shares in the economic benefits.
1: The 5 years plan is not a plan economy. It is a plan which tells us where the strategic directions are, where we are heading, and which are the priority areas. And then it is a blueprint for us to implement in 5 years' time. So when we each year roll out policies, then we also have to ascertain priorities so that at the end of 5 years, we will reach certain goals.
0: The chief executive said a special booklet featuring highlights of both documents will be released to help the public better understand their contents. Its cover shows Victoria Harbor in the morning light and blends the colors of the two document covers. After presenting the two documents, Lee will take part in a press conference, a television forum, radio shows, and an interactive question and answer session at the Legislative Council to explain the contents in detail.
2: You can listen to the CE's five-year plan announcement and its policy address right here on Radio 3 at 11 o'clock, or watch it on RTHK's TV channels, websites and social media accounts.
3: Separately, the chief executive says those responsible for faulty lifts at Queen Mary Hospital's new clinical block will be held accountable. The problem has delayed the launch of clinical services there. Wallace Wong has details.
4: Zhang Li said he has asked the Development Bureau to thoroughly investigate the matter and report back within a month.
1: We will pursue accountability, including contractor, subcontractors, engineering personnel and professionals. And if there are government personnel involved, we will pursue their accountability as well. We also need to identify where and whether the system has any inadequacies and rectify them.
4: Lee said the problems with the lifts must be quickly addressed. He stressed the importance of medical services, saying the new clinical block must be opened as soon as possible.
2: Wallace Wong. The chief executive says preparatory work is underway to ensure that travelers heading to the SAR during the upcoming National Day Golden Week holiday next month will have a pleasant experience. Janice Lowe reports.
5: Zhang Li noted that a real name reservation trail scheme that was adopted as a crowd management measure at the popular Pa Pin Chao Trail went smoothly over the first weekend of its implementation earlier this month. He expects more people to visit the attraction at the Sai Kung East Country Park during the forthcoming holiday.
6: The Agriculture, Fisheries and Conservation Department will also step up manpower to remind visitors to protect the environment, dispose of their waste properly, and keep order. And since many visitors will be using the registration system for the first time, we'll be there to assist them.
5: Lee also said that the government will crack down on any misconduct by travel agencies, tour guides, as well as stores that are involved in false shopping, saying such a practice damages the reputation of Hong Kong's tourism sector. Last week, the Travel Industry Authority revoked the licenses of two travel agencies and a tour guide over forced shopping, the third such enforcement action so far this year. The chief executive called on society to adopt a welcoming and courteous attitude to tourists, saying the Golden Week holiday period is crucial for the tourism industry, as well as an opportunity for the city to showcase its hospitality. He added that apart from the Tourism Board's website dedicated for the holiday period, the government will step up the dissemination of information on border crossings, the waiting time and opening hours of popular tourist attractions and transport arrangements.
3: The Tourism Board says there were 5.46 million visitor arrivals in Hong Kong in August, making it the highest monthly figure since the COVID pandemic. The provisional numbers represent a 6% increase from a year ago. Here's Janice Lowe again.
5: The Tourism Board attributed the growth to a number of major international meetings, conferences and exhibitions, as well as mega events staged in the SAR. These included the Hong Kong Football Festival, which attracted a diverse range of visitors from the mainland, Singapore, Britain and other markets. For August, tourist arrivals from long-haul markets recorded the greatest increase of 18% to about 289,490. In the first 8 months of the year, there were around 36.67 million visitor arrivals in the SAR, up 11% from a year ago. The board said the mainland and long-haul markets maintained a stable overall performance. It noted that visitor growth in short-haul markets continued to face challenges.

0: owing to factors such as flight capacity, fuel surcharges, and regional competition. The number of short-haul visitor arrivals slipped 4% to about 4 million. Looking ahead, the board said it will step up promotions for upcoming celebrations, such as the Mid-Autumn Festival and Halloween, as well as expand the scale of flagship mega events to lure visitors. It will also continue to work with the tourism and business sectors to promote experiences exclusive to Hong Kong, attract more high-value-added overnight travelers, and boost the economy.
1: Janice Low. The hospital authority says Hong Kong has seen a surge in seasonal flu infections and serious cases, with the virus actively spreading in the community. Wallace Wong reports.
2: With this year's seasonal influenza vaccination programs set to begin on Thursday, the hospital authority will administer jabs to eligible patients who regularly visit public hospitals and outpatient clinics. Speaking at a press conference, associate consultant of the New Territories East Cluster's Department of Family Medicine, Chen Ting-Pong, said viral activity might be even higher in the winter. He urged the public to get vaccinated as soon as possible.
3: After getting vaccinated, our body needs 2 weeks to produce sufficient antibodies, and the immunity can last for at least 6 months. If people receive vaccination in September and October, there will be enough time for their bodies to develop antibodies, so that they will have sufficient immunity during Christmas and New Year, a peak time for travel and gatherings. Therefore, getting the jab early is an ideal approach.
2: Chen called on pregnant women to get the jab soon, saying the vaccination can not only protect their own health, but also safeguard their babies.
4: Wallace Wong. A ballot has taken place to determine the flat selection order for Wong Fuk Court owners seeking new homes under the government's special sales exercise. Hayley Yip has details.
5: The selection order is decided in batches according to the date the government received an owner-signed letter of acceptance. The first batch deadline was June 30th, and the second batch deadline was August 31st. Within each batch, applicants are ordered by a computer ballot based on the last two digits of their application number. The administration has reserved more than 4,400 units in 10 Housing Authority and Housing Society projects for Wong Fuk Court owners who have sold their units to the government, allowing them to buy a new subsidized unit or exchange flat for flat. The estates are located across the city, including Kowloon Bay, Kai Tak, Cheung Kwan O, Kun Tong, and Tai Po, with prices ranging from more than $1.5 million to over $5.3 million. Unit selection is expected to begin later this month. An owner, surnamed Cheung, said the fire left her unit completely destroyed, and she hoped to be rehoused as soon as possible. Her selection number is among the first 30, so she believes she will be able to choose a unit in Kowloon Bay and move in before the end of the year. In a social media post, Secretary for Housing Winnie Ho said her bureau will send letters in batches according to the flat selection order. The letters will notify applicants of their place in the queue and invite those eligible to attend a flat selection session at the Green Form Subsidized Home Ownership Scheme sales unit in Kun Tong on a designated date and time. Ho added that the bureau's engagement team is continuing to arrange flat viewing tours to help owners better understand the scheme. As of Monday, Ho said the government had signed agreements for sale and purchase with 1,702 households, about 85.8% of owners, across the 8 blocks of Wong Fuk Court.
4: The official results of the flat selection order have been uploaded to the scheme's website.
1: Hong Kong, China will field 5 female and 3 male gymnasts at the Nagoya Asian Games. For the first time ever, the SAR will have a competitor in rhythmic gymnastics. The squad will also vie for medals in the trampoline and artistic gymnastics. Here's Elvis Yu.
6: 18-year-old Li Tinghun, making her Asian Games debut as the sole rhythmic gymnast representing the SAR, will compete in the women's individual all-around event.
7: Recent training has become more intense. I am looking forward and excited about joining the Asian Games for the first time. I hope that I can perform at my absolute best during the Asian Games.
6: Li said that having previously participated in the National Games and Asian Championships helped ease her nerves for Nagoya.
7: Mentally, I have managed to overcome a great deal of the nervousness and fear I used to feel on the competition carpet. I managed to turn that around and start enjoying the stage.
6: Mkaki, who will compete in the men's field event, said he recently

0: Recently returned from a two-month training stint in Beijing.
1: In Beijing, I trained with the gymnasts from the national team. I also joined their team tests. The atmosphere and the exchanges, I think they were a valuable experience for me to train and do tests with probably the best gymnasts in the world. It was a very valuable chance and experience.
0: Said he feared he would miss the games after suffering a calf muscle tear earlier this year, adding that his main focus now is simply to enjoy his time on the competition carpet. Head coach Sergei Agafonsev said the squad is ready to show their best in Nagoya.
2: To our athlete, you go to Japan with whole support from Hong Kong society. Trust your preparation. Stay composed on the podium and fight for your best performance. Just do it your best.
0: The head coach also expressed hope that the public will look beyond the results and appreciate the preparation and training the athletes put in. The gymnastics competitions at the Nagoya Asian Games will begin on Monday.
3: The time is 6:45. You're listening to Hong Kong Today. Still to come, the latest sports and business news. But first, the Foreign Ministry has urged the United States to stop preparing for war in outer space. As Aaron Tam reports, it comes after the US Space Force confirmed it had put weapons into orbit for the first time.
4: The Foreign Ministry said it opposed the U.S. Space Force's move to deploy what it called on-orbit space control weapons capable of defending against hostile adversary action. Beijing said it opposes the weaponization of outer space, turning it into a battlefield as well as an arms race there. Ministry spokesman Guo Jiakun made the statement at a regular press briefing in the capital. He spoke through an interpreter.
5: China has long been committed to the peaceful use of outer space and safeguarding the security in space. We urge the U.S. to stop expanding military buildup in outer space and safeguard global strategic stability with concrete actions.
4: The U.S. Space Force has singled out China, describing it as a threat in its announcement. It claimed that Beijing develops and operates space and counter-space capabilities as part of a military modernization strategy.
6: Aaron Tam. The World Trade Organization has warned that the global trading system is enduring its most sustained period of disruption in living memory. This comes amid challenges to trading rules that could batter living standards in a, quote, geo-fragmented world, Azam Khan reports.
7: In its annual report that provides new evidence that a reversion to unilateral trade policy would impose large costs, the WTO says the system is now in a decisive phase. It warned that such a reversal could slash global GDP by around 5% and drag down exports 18.6% by 2050. The report stressed that global trade policy and the WTO are experiencing the most serious and sustained disruptions since the multilateral trading system was created 80 years ago. Robert Steiger, the agency's chief economist, noted that while overall global trade figures look strong, the strength may be artificially inflated by the AI boom disproportionately lifting specific supply chains. He warned that AI trade tends to be relatively narrow in terms of the nations and the members that are enjoying that trade.
3: Azam Khan. Hundreds of activists in Canada have gathered in Toronto to protest against an investment summit hosted by the country's Prime Minister, Mark Carney. Canada is trying to rely less on the United States and is seeking foreign investment in dozens of mining, energy, technology and infrastructure projects. The demonstrators accused the government of ditching environmentally friendly policies. They also called for job protection and a withdrawal from military-related industries. Hayley Askwin is the spokeswoman for the protest organizer, Common Horizon.
8: We're young workers and we want good jobs and a livable future. We want to be able to be part of building a country that we can be proud of. And so that's what we want to see this country supporting the investment of. We don't want to see fossil fuels that are going to destroy our climate. We don't want to see military weapons that are going to fill our world with violence. And we don't want AI that is going to directly threaten workers' jobs and as well the climate.
6: The UN's Human Rights Office says the hundreds of bodies recovered from the rubble of buildings destroyed by Israeli strikes in Gaza raises fresh concerns about possible war crimes. At a press briefing in Geneva, Tamin Al-Khitan, a spokesperson for the Office of the UN High Commissioner for Human Rights, said Israel should take all measures to account for the missing and to search for, collect and recover the dead.
9: The remains recovered so far may only be the tip of the iceberg. Much of Gaza has been flattened by Israeli bombing,

0: for demolition and clearing by heavy machinery and explosives. It is critical that evidence of violations, including at destroyed sites, be preserved, given ongoing legal proceedings regarding the conduct of hostilities in Gaza. International investigators must be allowed into all parts of Gaza to assist with evidence gathering.
1: Meanwhile, UN spokesperson Stefan Dujarric has expressed concern at reports of continuing Israeli airstrikes, despite an October 2025 US-backed ceasefire that had halted large-scale fighting in Gaza.
2: We continue to receive worrying reports of airstrikes and other attacks hitting populated areas, risking even more casualties, damage and displacement. As we've stressed repeatedly, Palestinians across the occupied territories must be protected under international humanitarian law as a population living under occupation.
3: To business news now. China's value-added industrial output increased by 5.3% year-on-year in the first 8 months of 2026. Over the same period, retail sales of goods and services increased by 2.5%, and overall fixed asset investment retreated. Chloe Feng has details.
4: For August, industrial output grew 5.2% from a year earlier, quickening from a 4.5% increase in July. Data released by the National Bureau of Statistics also show that retail sales last month grew 0.4%, slowing from a 0.6% gain in July. The figures underlined the continuing mismatch between resilient production and exports on one hand and fragile household consumption and investment on the other. The Bureau's chief economist, Fu Linghui, noted that domestic consumption showed a structural change, with demand for innovative, smart and green products gaining ground.
5: We also need to note that residents' consumption capacity and willingness still need to be further enhanced. The supply of high-quality goods and services needs to be further improved. In the next step, we should adhere to promoting income growth, optimize supply to stabilize expectations, and work together to promote the trade-in programs to fully tap into the potential of service consumption.
4: Overall fixed asset investment, meanwhile, declined by 7.2% in the January to August period, deepening from the 6.7% seen in the previous months. Bureau spokeswoman Wang Guanhua noted that investment had been partially hindered by adverse weather.
6: On the one hand, the high temperatures in the summer, as well as frequent typhoons, floods, and other extreme weather events, had adverse effects on project construction in some areas. On the other hand, the external environment is complex and volatile, with more uncertain and unpredictable factors, and the country is still in the process of transitioning between the old and new economic drivers.
4: The surveyed urban unemployment rate averaged 5.2% in the first 8 months. The Bureau expects the economy to maintain steady growth, even as it faces structural pressures.
1: Chloe Feng. The yield on 10-year U.S. Treasuries has hit a 19-year high of 5.02% as surging oil prices caused by conflicts in the Middle East increased inflation fears. This comes as investors worry that the U.S. Federal Reserve will hike interest rates this week. Before the market closed on Tuesday, 10-year U.S. Treasuries were hovering between 5.01 and 5.04%. Aaron Tam reports.
7: Financial markets are bracing for what they fear could be the first in a series of U.S. interest rate increases by the de facto American central bank because inflation remains relatively high. Rising oil prices fueled by supply concerns are the immediate cause of higher U.S. bond yields. The Strait of Hormuz has been effectively closed for months after the U.S. launched its war on Iran. Now the Red Sea is in the hands of the Houthis from Yemen. The development means the waterways on both sides of oil-producing giant Saudi Arabia are virtually shut off. After U.S. 10-year treasuries surged past the 5% threshold, the yields of Japanese and Australian bonds rose, spooking investors and raising the cost of borrowing. Reports from Britain suggest that the Bank of England could stop selling the 20- and 30-year gilts it holds in a bid to lessen pressure on long-dated debt. A controversy over artificial intelligence is also weighing on market sentiment. Several AI developers want the pace of technological advancement to slow down to prevent artificial intelligence from spiraling out of control.
3: Aaron Tam. Wall Street has extended its sell-off as rising U.S. Treasury yields, mounting debt concerns, and soaring crude oil prices kept buyers on the sidelines. All three major indices extended Monday's losses as broad risk-off sentiment weighed on nearly every sector but energy. That sector benefited from expanding hostilities in the Middle East, which included new attacks on Saudi Arabia's energy infrastructure. The S&P 500 fell 0.4% to 7,586. The Dow fell 0.6% to 52,093, while the Nasdaq fell 0.8% to 25,982. Gina Martin Adams is the chief market strategist at HB Wealth.
8: Markets have been volatile today and throughout the month of September for a number of reasons. The first is seasonality. After a stunning July and August, we have no earnings data, and September typically is a weak month. And as a matter of fact, it's the only month out of the calendar year that has a historically higher probability of loss than gain. On top of that, you've got the fact that the 10-year Treasury yield continues to hit higher and higher levels, most recently topping 5% for the first time since the pre-financial crisis days. We also have had an announcement from AI companies suggesting they may prefer to slow the pace of development, and that has certainly rocked the world of tech. So there's no shortage of news, and with the Fed on tap for tomorrow, we certainly have volatile conditions in the equity markets.
3: And in just a moment, we'll have the latest sports news with Carlos Escueta.
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10: Well, good morning. Sports news now with me. I'm Carlos Escueda. We kick off with football, and Liverpool and Arsenal have powered into the round of 16 of the English League Cup after respective third-round wins over Tottenham Hotspur and Ipswich. Here's Nasri Karim with more.
11: After a woeful start to the new English Premier League campaign, Spurs turned their hopes to a rain-lashed Anfield with their tie against Liverpool. But it was the hosts who got off to a flying start, with Alexis McAllister breaking the deadlock in the 21st minute with a precise finish. Cody Gakpo doubled the Reds' lead minutes after the break before Conor Gallagher pulled one back for Spurs by heading in from a corner. But in the end, it was Dominic Szoboszlai who put the match to bed in stoppage time, unleashing a spectacular 30-yard volley to seal a 3-1 victory and sent Andoni Iraola's side through to the last 16. Defeat in the League Cup adds to a difficult start for Spurs boss Roberto De Zerbi, whose team remained winless after a heavy summer spending spree exceeding £300 million. Also through the next round are Arsenal, who were 4-2 winners over Ipswich at Portman Road. 16-year-old Max Dowman dazzled with two goals for the Gunners, with Noni Madueke and Mikel Merino also finding the net to help preserve Mikel Arteta's dream start to the season.
10: Well, sticking with football, and in Spain, Real Madrid snatched a late 3-2 win at Elche to maintain their red-hot start to the La Liga campaign. Carlos Espi came off the bench to score the winner for Jose Mourinho's side, firing home their decisive goal in stoppage time from an assist from Kylian Mbappe. Victory moves Real level with rivals Barcelona at the top of the table with 15 points. Barca, though, have a game in hand. Well, meanwhile, the World Athletics has announced that Nairobi will host the highly coveted 2029 World Outdoor Athletics Championships, holding off competition from London, Munich, and Rome. Here's Aaron Tam.
7: Kenya's selection represents a landmark moment for athletics, bringing its biggest global event to Africa for the first time. Kenya is renowned for producing world-class distance runners and has a long association with international athletics. The country's president, William Ruto, hailed the Nairobi's successful bid, saying, quote, "This is Kenya's moment, Africa's moment, and a victory for generations of athletes who made our nation synonymous with excellence on the track, on the road, and cross-country." Track and Field's governing body added that the 2031 championships will be held in Munich. The 2027 event has already been awarded to Beijing.
10: And finally, some tennis news. Britain's Jack Draper has called time on his 2026 campaign, announcing he will be targeting a return at the start of next year. The former world number four has been dealing

0: And with a chronic bone bruise in his dominant left arm, Draper was restricted to just 15 matches throughout 2026 and missed all four Grand Slam tournaments. And that's your look at sports.
1: Thanks, Carlos. And the weather forecast for today: cloudy periods and isolated showers at first, mainly fine during the day. The maximum temperature will be around 31 degrees, with winds that will be moderate easterly and occasionally fresh. Looking ahead, mainly fine for the rest of this week, and it's going to be dry during the day. Right now, 27 degrees Celsius. The relative humidity is standing at 80%.
2: THK, the news at 7 with Robert Kemp. Hong Kong is set to receive its first ever five-year plan this morning when Chief Executive John Lee unveils his long-term strategy for the city at the Legislative Council alongside the policy address. Lee and his administration have been soliciting views from all walks of life as they seek ways to improve people's livelihoods and sustain economic growth. Raymond Young reports.
3: So what does everybody look for? The DAB, for its part, called for the speedy development of the northern metropolis and a diversification of industries. The New People's Party urged the government to commission a long-term demographic study while doubling down on initiatives to encourage childbirth. Multiple lawmakers have floated the idea of a commission dedicated to easing the burden of the middle class, such as offering tax breaks to families who hire domestic helpers and babysitters. The Liberal Party proposed a new round of the consumption voucher scheme, which was last rolled out in 2023. On housing and land policies, the DAB called for the revival of the tenants' purchase scheme, which allows public rental housing tenants to move up the housing ladder by acquiring the flats they occupy. On labour, the Federation of Trade Unions suggested that industries with relatively high jobless rates won't be allowed to hire new foreign workers under the government's labour importation scheme to help protect local workers.
2: U.S. lawmakers have quizzed U.S. Treasury Secretary Scott Bessent over rising government bond yields. Investors are demanding higher returns to hedge against inflation, pushing up U.S. borrowing costs and making consumer loans more expensive. At a hearing of the House Financial Services Committee, Democrat Jim Himes asked Bessent whether his recent attempt to bring down long-term rates with a buyback had been successful.
4: When you started, the 10-year bond was at 4.8%. Today, it's at a 20-year high of 5.04%. 20 basis point rise. Was your intervention successful? And will there be more?
5: Yes, it was, sir. And the,
4: Wait. The 10-year went up by 20 basis points. How can you say it was successful?
5: There is a counterfactual of what would it have done, and we then proceeded to have the two most successful Treasury auctions that we've had in 20 years, and the U.S. bond market, it continues during past month, during since President Trump has come in, it has been the best performing bond market in the developed world.
2: Republican Representative Thomas Massie has filed articles of impeachment against U.S. Defense Secretary Pete Hegseth. He accused Hegseth of abusing his office by executing an order for hostilities against Iran without approval by Congress. It is unlikely to pass. However, the move could make things difficult for Republicans in November's midterm elections.
6: On February 28, 2026, Secretary Hegseth directed and caused United States Armed Forces to be introduced into hostilities against the Islamic Republic of Iran, notwithstanding that, one, Congress had not declared war against the Islamic Republic of Iran, two, Congress had not enacted any specific statutory authorization for the introduction of United States Armed Forces into hostilities against the Islamic Republic of Iran, and three, no national emergency had been created by an attack by the Islamic Republic of Iran upon the United States, its territories or possessions or its armed forces.
2: The United Nations says fighting in Yemen has displaced more than 100,000 people. It said many had fled across the Bab el-Mandeb Strait to Djibouti. Stefan Dujarric is the UN spokesman.
7: The UN Refugee Agency is warning that rapidly escalating hostilities, especially on the western coast of Yemen, have displaced more than 100,000 human beings inside the country and forced thousands more to seek safety across the Bab el-Mandeb Strait in Djibouti. And as you can imagine, the dangers of that crossing. Many families had to flee on short notice.

0: place with very few belongings.
1: Britain's health secretary says she's asked officials to develop plans for cameras in cots in neonatal wards. This follows recommendations in the final report of an inquiry into former nurse Lucy Letby's murder of seven newborns. Yvette Cooper was speaking to lawmakers.
2: On safety and reassurance for parents, Lady Justice Thirlwall recommends the introduction of video baby monitors for neonatal units. I agree. I have asked my officials to urgently develop plans for cot cams, which can also help parents feel better connected to their babies when they aren't able to be with them in person.
1: The news from RTHK.
3: Thanks to Robert Kemp in our newsroom. You're listening to Hong Kong Today with Ben Che and myself, Todd Harding. Coming up, Foreign Minister Wang Yi will meet his Iranian counterpart Abbas Araghchi in Beijing today, with talks to focus on the Middle East conflict.
4: Major U.S. artificial intelligence firms are working on setting up a standards body to help regulate use of the technology.
3: And China's value-added industrial output increases 5.3% year-on-year in the first 8 months of 2026.
4: Beijing says Iran's foreign minister is set to visit China today. This comes as Tehran rejected any talks with the United States, which is reportedly facing an ammunition shortfall in its conflict with Iran. Azam Khan reports.
5: Foreign Minister Wang Yi will meet his Iranian counterpart Abbas Araghchi for talks that will focus on the hostilities in the Middle East. The two diplomats last met in July. China is seeking to mediate in the war, which the United States launched against Iran, triggering a sharp rise in fuel prices. Meanwhile, Tehran ruled out talks with the United States until it meets Iran's conditions. U.S. President Donald Trump says he's open to resuming negotiations with Iran. But Tehran noted that Trump has been sending mixed signals, saying at times that he's ready for talks and then threatening to destroy Iran. There was a setback for the American leader when the U.S. Defense Department's Inspector General confirmed that the U.S. is facing a shortfall in ammunition. The Inspector General also said the war has cost Washington $33.4 billion U.S. dollars up to June the 30th, with two-thirds of the amount spent on munitions. There was another blow for Trump as the average diesel price in the U.S. hit a record high of $6.20 a gallon. Fuel price increases amid an unpopular war has added pressure on the U.S. president ahead of the midterm congressional elections.
3: Azam Khan. Three of the world's biggest AI companies are working on creating a standards body. That's according to ChatGPT maker OpenAI. The comments come as fears rise about the dangers of artificial intelligence. Pressure is mounting to create a safer version of the technology, as Jamie Clark reports.
6: OpenAI said it was working with Anthropic and Google on an idea for a self-regulatory body modelled after the Financial Industry Regulatory Authority, which oversees US brokers and investment firms. The idea originated from a proposal by Google DeepMind's Demis Hassabis. In July, Hassabis called for the United States to create an organization that would test the most powerful AI systems before they're released to the public. Hassabis wrote, quote, "Funding would need to be substantial and likely mostly come from industry in order to attract world-class technical talent and provide the necessary compute resources for large-scale testing. There's no consensus on how to move forward, though. The chief of Canadian AI company Cohere recently accused the dominant American AI labs of forming a cartel under the guise of safety. Cohere co-founder and CEO Aidan Gomez wrote in a blog post on Sunday he didn't dispute that AI needs guardrails. Rather, in his words, the dispute is over who writes them, who gets to participate, and whose interests the rules are protecting. Concerns about AI safety have escalated in recent weeks. US President Donald Trump earlier rejected calls for guardrails after industry experts suggested that artificial intelligence could destroy humanity. He described the warning as a hoax and a sick conspiracy.
4: Jamie Clark. UN officials say efforts to curb the Ebola outbreak in eastern Congo were beginning to show results, but stressed that the epidemic remained massive and would take months to bring under control. At a press briefing in Geneva, Olivier Le Poulin, an epidemiologist for the World Health Organization,

0: said an epidemic can show early signs of improvement and then pick up again quite quickly.
1: Clearly, we're not at a situation where we can take our foot off the gas. In fact, we need to shift gears even further to make sure that we build on early momentum and gains and move forward. So that's one thing. There are also, if you look at the epidemiological indicators, we're not seeing great improvements in some of the indicators that we are most worried about. So overall, in the DRC, the epidemic remains intense and geographically spread out.
0: According to the latest figures released by Congolese authorities, the outbreak has claimed more than 3,500 lives.
2: A probe into the deaths of babies murdered at a British hospital by a former nurse has found that some were preventable. Lucy Letby became Britain's most prolific serial child killer in modern times when she was convicted in 2023. Her case shocked the United Kingdom and drew worldwide attention, as Jamie Clark reports.
3: Today is an emotional day for the families.
4: Lawyers representing several families welcomed findings of the inquiry into Lucy Letby's murder of seven newborn babies. Inquiry chair Catherine Thirlwall said Letby was able to murder the infants because of a complete failure to protect babies at the hospital at which she worked. Thirlwall said some of the deaths could have been avoided. She criticised senior staff for not acting sooner, blaming dysfunctional management at the hospital in Northern England and a basic lack of understanding of safeguarding. Thirlwall made a series of recommendations to improve neonatal services in the state-run National Health Service. She also suggested a series of measures to protect patients, including fitting cots and incubators with cameras. Richard Scorer, a lawyer representing three families, said the recommendations should be implemented without delay.
5: Far too often, public inquiry recommendations are left to gather dust.
4: Prosecutors said Letby attacked the newborns by giving them an overdose of insulin, injecting them with air, or force-feeding them milk between June 2015 and June 2016. But Letby, who was sentenced to life without parole and maintains she's innocent, has also been the subject of a growing campaign, backed by some medical experts and specialists, which has publicly questioned her convictions. Thirlwall did not address Letby's guilt or innocence in a report and emphasised the impact on those whose children were harmed. The contents of a report, though, will be pored over by those who assert Letby's innocence. It'll also be examined by the Criminal Cases Review Commission, an independent body that reviews potential miscarriages of justice and is considering an application from Letby's legal team.
0: Jamie Clark. Locally, Chief Executive John Lee says the booklet for the city's first five-year plan will have a blue cover symbolizing openness, progress and stability. Lee will announce the blueprint later this morning at 11 o'clock. He will also deliver his policy address, which will have a green cover representing continuity, vitality and hope. Lee said the five-year plan will set out Hong Kong's overall direction with a long-term vision.
6: The 5 year plan is not a plan economy. It is a plan which tells us where the strategic directions are, where we are heading, and which are the priority areas. And then it is a blueprint for us to implement in 5 years' time. So when we each year roll out policies, then we also have to ascertain priorities so that at the end of 5 years, we will reach certain goals.
2: Meanwhile, John Lee says the government will pursue accountability over faulty elevators at the redeveloped clinical block of Queen Mary Hospital. The problem had delayed the launch of clinical services at the medical facility. Lee said he has asked the Development Bureau to thoroughly investigate the matter and report back within a month.
6: We will pursue accountability, including contractor, subcontractors, engineering personnel and professionals. And if there are government personnel involved, we will pursue their accountability as well. We also need to identify where and whether the system has any inadequacies and rectify them.
0: The CE says more visitors are expected during the National Day Golden Week holiday and preparations are underway to ensure they enjoy their stay in Hong Kong. He said a new real name reservation trial for the popular Po Pin Chow Trail in Sai Kung will help manage crowds.
7: The Agriculture, Fisheries and Conservation Department will also step up manpower. to remind visitors to protect the environment, dispose of their waste properly, and keep order. And since many visitors will be using the registration system for the first time, we'll be there to assist them.
2: The time is 7:14. You're listening to Hong Kong Today. The director of Hong Kong's first university-led wealth management academy says she believes the new institution will help the SAR further consolidate its position as a global wealth hub. The comments came after the University of Hong Kong Business School launched the academy as part of efforts to expand the industry while cultivating talents capable of serving increasingly sophisticated international clients. Speaking on RTHA's Backchat program, Anna Wong, the Academy's director, said one of the goals of the institution is to connect policy, industry, academics and research. She also urged young finance professionals to train their critical thinking in the age of AI. She spoke to Philip Wong.
8: The Academy is not academic courses. The Academy is an academy within the university, hoping to connect, obviously, all my 200-ish students with the industry, building a platform for them to come, quote-unquote, to this virtual academy, which will have physical events, so, and then connecting people in the industry. Hopefully, we want to groom those 0 to 10 years talent within the industry. So what does connect the dots means is just the industry, the policy, the academia, and the research. Yeah. Just connect dots, creating a platform to build around this ecosystem.
9: Now, I guess this Wealth Management Academy, it comes at a good time because Hong Kong, as you know, we always use this buzzword now, you know, the super connector. We just had last week the Belt and Road Summit. We had a lot of MOU signed with places such as Central Asia, ASEAN, and we also have players coming in from Africa and also Latin America as well. So having this academy, it's important, isn't it? Because we're seeing a lot of people from different places all in different regions and different countries coming into Hong Kong and setting up family offices, right? So having this is important, isn't it?
8: Yeah. So going back to your comment, it's we are super connector.
9: Yeah.
8: So we hope to be a super connector, building the ecosystem for Hong Kong as a wealth management center, or broadly as a continue to be a financial center. By the way, we are already a wealth management center. Recently, a report published, we are number one already in the cross-border wealth management assets.
9: Mm-hmm. Head of Switzerland.
8: So offshore wealth, we're number one globally. And also, in terms of family office that we mentioned, also there was a report 3 weeks ago from a consultant. The growth of family offices in the last 1 year was superb. I think we have now 3,800-ish family office in Hong Kong.
9: Yeah.
8: So in this time is a good time, hopefully, to build on the ecosystem and continue our very strong strengths and how to build it moving forward.
9: Mm. Is AI a big part in talent gap as well, as in, like, you know, students not able to utilize AI for wealth management purposes?
8: It depends on the movement of both, right? But as where I see it today, the gap, I'm not concerned students or young people doesn't know AI. I'm not concerned at all. Obviously, there are other concerns, integrity, etc., confidentiality, I mean, privacy, etc., etc. So my concern actually is with the AI coming so fast, will the students or what young people, even us, not able to do critical thinking? So a lot of people talk to AI. I say, I'm not concerned they don't know AI. They will pick up very quick. They'll know how to use it very quick. But as soon as they know how to use it very quick, they forget to use their critical thinking. And possibly the next generation, I'm concerned they don't know how to write. So this is exactly the talent gap that what we were talking. Hard skill, easy. Press a button, you get it, right?
9: Yeah.
8: Going back to wealth management, doing asset allocation, risk management, the data, AI can give you lots and lots and lots of information. But I think with the gap right now, it's a lot of people say, I need people who can think. And then I need people who can help me solve the problem. The way as an educator, industry, they want now say, I don't have talent. The students say, I'm not their targeted talent. How can I bridge this gap a little bit, at least from an educator perspective?
9: Yeah.
8: At university level, how can I put some practical knowledge, application, understanding what's happening in the market to the undergrad students? Just now I mentioned ecosystem. When people talk about wealth management, they just think about banks, private banking, the high-tiered consumer banking, or maybe fund managers. So this is what everyone says, oh, this is wealth management. But wealth management could not be where we are today without the other ecosystem. Just now you mentioned family office, philanthropy, possibly insurance company, insurance, and the multi-family office, single family office, and the policies that supports everything, and most importantly, capital market. So that's the whole ecosystem that we hope help the wealth management to be number one.
9: Yeah.
8: So the academy, I think, is in a best position. We do not have business agenda.
9: Mm.
8: So we hope to a platform trying to connect this connect the voices and see what we can do as academy

0: to put this together and connect it.
1: Right. Now, Anna, I can see a lot of benefits by creating all of these synergies with the industry or the ecosystem. Like you said, it really better prepares future talent to know what's actually going on outside. But, you know, just looking at the major goals for the academy, what are the major goals for the next 2-3 years?
0: I think my major goal is really to get people together. So you can measure this KPI, or Anna, how many people have come to your event. I mean, that's easy to measure, but that's not the end of it. They come to my events, and if possible, we can track their feedback, their progression within the industry, and how many peoples or seniors did we connect with them. So hard number, KPI, yes, I think I can measure KPI, but the number doesn't mean anything without further understanding of the number.
2: That was Anna Wong from the Hong Kong University Business School. The Tourism Board says there were 5.46 million visitor arrivals in Hong Kong in August, making it the highest monthly figure since the COVID pandemic. The provisional numbers represent a 6% increase from a year ago. Here's Janice Lowe.
3: The Tourism Board attributed the growth to a number of major international meetings, conferences, and exhibitions, as well as mega events staged in DSAR. These included the Hong Kong Football Festival, which attracted a diverse range of visitors from the mainland, Singapore, Britain, and other markets. For August, tourist arrivals from long-haul markets recorded the greatest increase of 18% to about 289,490. In the first 8 months of the year, there were around 36.67 million visitor arrivals in DSAR, up 11% from a year ago.
4: Janice Lowe. Back overseas, the Donald Trump-appointed board of the Kennedy Center in Washington has voted to immediately shutter the Performing Arts Center after the U.S. president was blocked from putting his name on it for a second time. Jamie Clark has the details.
5: The board of the John F. Kennedy Memorial Center for the Performing Arts voted to shut down the center for repairs. The center's board of trustees, which is made up of appointees by US President Donald Trump, with Trump himself serving as chairman, has said the cultural institution is in dire need of repairs. In a social media post on Tuesday, Trump wrote that the board voted almost unanimously to close for emergency renovations and that it won't reopen at all if higher courts don't back the name change. Renaming the centre is part of Trump's expansive campaign to remake America's capital city. Earlier in the day, US District Judge Christopher Cooper in Washington issued an order temporarily halting the centre's latest proposal to put Trump's name on the memorial to Kennedy, the US president who was assassinated in 1963. In addition, Cooper said the centre's board cannot proceed with plans to rename the campus where it sits, the President Donald J. Trump Plaza. Cooper wrote, quote, "Simply put, defendants cannot install memorials for President Trump or anyone or anything else at the Kennedy Center without Congress's blessing." The board has argued that adding Trump's name in honor of his efforts was necessary to ensure his continued commitment to its survival.
2: Jamie Clark. Television's finest offerings have been recognized at a star-studded and prestigious Emmys ceremony in Hollywood. The quirky horror series Widow's Bay made history by breaking the record for the most awards won by a comedy in a single year, while the gritty hospital drama The Pitt bagged a victory for Best Drama. Azam Khan tells us more.
6: Widow's Bay!
7: Widow's Bay stormed the glamorous night, winning the Emmy for Best Series, the crowning achievement for Apple TV's new show. It broke the record for a comedy with 14 awards, including Best Director for Japanese filmmaker Hiro Murai and Best Actor for Matthew Rhys. Rhys also won Best Actor in a limited series for The Beast in Me, becoming the first man to win two leading actor categories in the same year.
8: The Pitt!
7: Medical show The Pitt took home the Emmy for Best Drama Series. The HBO Max series scooped its sixth statuette for 2026, beating The Diplomat, The Gilded Age, A Knight of the Seven Kingdoms, Paradise, Pluribus, Slow Horses, and Your Friends and Neighbors. R. Scott Gemmell, creator and executive producer of The Pitt, accepted the award.
9: It's so difficult to know what to believe anymore. When the last bastion of reality is in our shared collective fiction, that makes what you do so much more important. People need to know the truth. And we need to continue to tell them that

0: Business news, China's value-added industrial output increased by 5.3% year-on-year in the first 8 months of 2026. Industrial output rose 5.2% year-on-year in August, up from 4.5% the month before. Overall fixed asset investment fell 7.2% in the first 8 months of the year. At a press briefing, Wang Guanhua, the spokeswoman for the National Bureau of Statistics, said investment had been partly held back because of bad weather this year, as the economy shifts towards new growth drivers.
1: On the one hand, the high temperatures in the summer, typhoons, floods, and other extreme weather events occurred frequently, which have had adverse effects on the project construction in some areas. On the other hand, the external environment is complex and volatile, with more uncertain and unpredictable factors, and the country is still in the process of transitioning between the old and new economic drivers. Businesses are adopting a more cautious approach when making investment decisions.
2: And in just a moment, Carlos Escueta will be back with a roundup of sports right after this.
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4: Good morning, sports news now with me, I'm Carlos Escuero. Kicking things off with football, and Liverpool and Arsenal have powered into the round of 16 of the English League Cup after respective third-round wins over Tottenham Hotspur and Ipswich. Nazfi Karim with more.
5: After a woeful start to the new English Premier League campaign, Spurs turned their hopes to a rain-lashed Anfield for their tie against Liverpool. But it was the hosts who got off to a flying start, with Alexis McAllister breaking the deadlock in the 21st minute with a precise finish. Cody Gakpo doubled the Reds' lead minutes after the break before Conor Gallagher pulled one back for Spurs by heading in from a corner. But in the end, it was Dominic Szoboszlai who put the match to bed in stoppage time, unleashing a spectacular 30-yard volley to seal a 3-1 victory and send Andoni Iraola's side through to the last 16. Defeat in the League Cup adds to a difficult start for Spurs boss Roberto De Zerbi, whose team remained winless after a heavy summer spending spree exceeding £300 million. Also through the next round are Arsenal, who were 4-2 winners over Ipswich at Portman Road. 16-year-old Max Dowman dazzled with two goals for the Gunners, with Noni Madueke and Mikel Merino also finding the net to help preserve Mikel Arteta's dream start to the season.
4: Well, sticking with football, Lionel Messi has been named in Argentina's squad for a friendly against Benin on October 6th in Buenos Aires. The match will serve as Messi's final farewell appearance after announcing his international retirement last month. The 39-year-old is set to hang up his boots on international duty after a two-decade career that included winning the 2022 World Cup. Argentina will play three home friendlies during the September 21st to October 6th FIFA international window in their first matches since the World Cup. Meanwhile, the World Athletics has announced that Nairobi will host the highly coveted 2029 World Outdoor Athletics Championships, holding off competition from London, Munich, and Rome. Here's Aaron Tam.
6: Kenya's selection represents a landmark moment for athletics, bringing its biggest global event to Africa for the first time. Kenya is renowned for producing world-class distance runners and has a long association with international athletics. The country's president, William Ruto, hailed Nairobi's successful bid, saying, quote, "This is Kenya's moment, Africa's moment, and a victory for generations of athletes who made our nation synonymous with excellence on the track, on the road, and cross-country." Track and Field's governing body added that the 2031 championships will be held in Munich. The 2027 event has already been awarded to Beijing.
4: And finally, in tennis, Britain's Jack Draper has called time on his 2026 campaign, announcing he will be targeting a return at the start of next year. The former world number four has been dealing with a chronic bone bruise in his dominant left arm. Draper was restricted to just 15 matches throughout 2026 and missed all four Grand Slam tournaments. And that's your look at sport.
2: Thanks, Carlos. And the weather forecast for today: cloudy periods and isolated showers at first, mainly fine during the day. The maximum temperature will be around 31 degrees.

0: with winds that will be moderate easterly and occasionally fresh. Looking ahead, mainly fine for the rest of this week, and it's going to be dry during the day as well. Right now, 28 degrees Celsius. The relative humidity is standing at 77%. And let's cross over to the newsroom now for a look at some other news headlines.
1: It's 7:30, I'm Robert Kemp. Hong Kong is set to receive its first ever five-year plan this morning when Chief Executive John Lee unveils his long-term strategy for the city at the Legislative Council, alongside the policy address. Lee and his administration have been soliciting views from all walks of life as they seek ways to improve people's livelihoods and sustain economic growth. Raymond Young reports.
2: So what does everybody look for? The DAB, for its part, called for the speedy development of the northern metropolis and a diversification of industries. The New People's Party urged the government to commission a long-term demographic study while doubling down on initiatives to encourage childbirth. Multiple lawmakers have floated the idea of a commission dedicated to easing the burden of the middle class, such as offering tax breaks to families who hire domestic helpers and babysitters. The Liberal Party proposed a new round of the consumption voucher scheme, which was last rolled out in 2023. On housing and land policies, the DAB called for the revival of the tenants' purchase scheme, which allows public rental housing tenants to move up the housing ladder by acquiring the flats they occupy. On labour, the Federation of Trade Unions suggested that industries with relatively high jobless rates won't be allowed to hire new foreign workers under the government's labour importation scheme to help protect local workers.
1: A senior executive at UAE airline Emirates says the company is about 50% hedged against higher jet fuel prices. He was speaking as airlines grapple with the effects of the Iran war on fuel markets. In an interview with Reuters, Adnan Kazim also said Emirates had hedged against the price difference between crude oil and refined jet fuel, known as the crack spread.
3: Today, as a company, we're quite hedged on both jet fuel and on crack. That giving us quite a good, I would say, decent coverage. We're not fully hedged, and the remaining we're trying to cover it through the pricing policy that we have in different markets to cover up, whether it's fuel surcharge or through the prices to recover some of that high cost that we have been faced with today.
1: More than 300 South Korean workers who were detained in last year's immigration raid at a Hyundai electric vehicle manufacturing plant in Georgia are challenging the US government. That's according to a CNN report. It said administrative claims are being filed with nine federal agencies, a mandatory step before a federal lawsuit. Footage of the incident showed shackled workers, images that shook South Korea. Some were unable to inform their families back home until their eventual release. That's the news from RTHK.
0: Thanks to Robert Kemp in our newsroom. You're listening to Hong Kong Today with me, Ben Che, and Todd Harding. Leading the news this morning, Chief Executive John Lee will this morning deliver Hong Kong's inaugural five-year plan, which will lay out the city's overall long-term vision.
4: Tourist arrivals to Hong Kong in August reached 5.4 million people, the highest monthly figure since the COVID pandemic.
0: And the foreign ministry urges the U.S. to stop preparing for a war in space after Washington said it had put weapons into orbit.
4: Hong Kong is set to receive its first ever five-year plan this morning when Chief Executive John Lee unveils his long-term strategy for the city at the Legislative Council alongside the policy address. Lee and his administration have been soliciting views from all walks of life as they seek ways to improve people's livelihoods and sustain economic growth. Let's take stock of all the policies people wish to see, as Raymond Yeung reports.
2: Speaking at an event last month, Chief Executive John Lee explained why he decided to present both the five-year plan and the policy address at the same time.
5: This arrangement enables the public to gain a clearer understanding of the close relationship between the two documents. I encourage people to read both documents together at that time and learn about how the government comes up with policies this year, according to the direction and strategies

0: set out in the blueprint, develop the economy and improve people's livelihoods.
1: Lee said the five-year plan, which spells out his vision for the city until 2030, will solidify the city's strengths, improve the business environment for companies, and create high-quality jobs. He's also pledged to tackle issues such as housing, healthcare, education, welfare, and elderly care. So what does everybody look for? The DAB, for its part, called for the speedy development of the northern metropolis and a diversification of industries. The New People's Party urged the government to commission a long-term demographic study, while doubling down on initiatives to encourage childbirth. Multiple lawmakers have floated the idea of a commission dedicated to easing the burden of the middle class, such as offering tax breaks to families who hire domestic helpers and babysitters. The Liberal Party proposed a new round of the consumption voucher scheme, which was last rolled out in 2023. Party Chair Peter Scheel suggested the government subsidize 25% of people's spending, with the cap of $2,000. On housing and land policies, the DAB called for the revival of the tenants' purchase scheme, which allows public rental housing tenants to move up the housing ladder by acquiring the flats they occupy. On labour, the Federation of Trade Unions suggested that industries with relatively high jobless rates won't be allowed to hire new foreign workers under the government's labour importation scheme to help protect local workers. The Federation of Hong Kong and Kowloon Labour Unions, meanwhile, proposed a $100 levy on employers for each foreign worker they hire, and the money will go to an unemployment support fund.
2: Raymond Yang, Chief Executive John Lee, says Hong Kong's first five-year plan, which he will deliver this morning, will have a blue cover to symbolize openness, progress and stability. Speaking to reporters ahead of an executive council meeting yesterday morning, he said the policy address, which will also be unveiled later this morning at 11 o'clock, will retain its green cover to represent continuity, vitality and hope. Hayley Yip has more.
3: John Lee said the five-year plan will set out Hong Kong's overall direction and long-term vision, and that the government will push reforms, create opportunities, and ensure that everyone shares in the economic benefits.
4: The five-year plan is not a plan economy. It is a plan which tells us where the strategic directions are, where we are heading, and which are the priority areas. And then it is a blueprint for us to implement in 5 years' time. So when we each year roll out policies, then we also have to ascertain priorities so that at the end of 5 years, we will reach certain goals.
3: The chief executive said a special booklet featuring highlights of both documents will be released to help the public better understand their contents. Its cover shows Victoria Harbour in the morning light and blends the colors of the two document covers. After presenting the two documents, Lee will take part in a press conference, a television forum, radio shows, and an interactive question and answer session at the Legislative Council to explain the contents in detail.
2: You can listen to the CE's five-year plan announcement and its policy address right here on Radio 3 at 11 o'clock, or watch it on RTHK's TV channels, websites and social media accounts.
5: The chief executive says those responsible for faulty lifts at Queen Mary Hospital's new clinical block will be held accountable. The problem has delayed the launch of clinical services there. Wallace Wong has details.
6: John Lee said he has asked the Development Bureau to thoroughly investigate the matter and report back within a month.
4: We will pursue accountability, including contractor, subcontractors, engineering personnel and professionals. And if there are government personnel involved, we will pursue their accountability as well. We also need to identify where and whether the system has any inadequacies and rectify them.
6: Lee said the problems with the lifts must be quickly addressed. He stressed the importance of medical services, saying the new clinical block must be opened as soon as possible.
2: Wallace Wong, the chief executive, says preparatory work is underway to ensure that travelers heading to the SAR during the upcoming National Day Golden Week holiday next month will have a pleasant experience. Janice Lowe tells us more.
3: John Lee noted that a real name reservation trail scheme that was adopted as a crowd management measure at the popular Paw Pin Chow Trail went smoothly over the first weekend of its implementation earlier this month. He expects more people to visit the attraction at the Sai Kung East Country Park during the forthcoming holiday.
7: The Agriculture, Fisheries and Conservation Department will also step up manpower to remind visitors to protect the environment, dispose of their waste properly, and keep order. And since many visitors will be using the registration system for the first time, we'll be there to assist them.
3: Lee also said that the government will crack down on any misconduct by travel agencies, tour guides, as well as stores that are involved in false shopping, saying such a practice damages the reputation of Hong Kong's tourism sector. Last week, the Travel Industry Authority revoked the licenses of two travel agencies and a tour guide over forced shopping, the third such enforcement action so far this year. The chief executive called on society to adopt a welcoming and courteous attitude to tourists, saying the Golden Week holiday period is crucial for the tourism industry, as well as an opportunity for the city to showcase its hospitality. He added that apart from the Tourism Board's website dedicated for the holiday period, the government will step up the dissemination of information on border crossings, the waiting time and opening hours of popular tourist attractions and transport arrangements.
5: The Tourism Board says there were 5.46 million visitor arrivals in Hong Kong in August, making it the highest monthly figure since the COVID pandemic. The provisional numbers represent a 6% increase from a year ago. Here's Janice Lowe again.
3: The Tourism Board attributed the growth to a number of major international meetings, conferences and exhibitions, as well as mega events staged in DSAR. These included the Hong Kong Football Festival, which attracted a diverse range of visitors from the mainland, Singapore, Britain and other markets. For August, tourist arrivals from long-haul markets recorded the greatest increase of 18% to about 289,490. In the first 8 months of the year, there were around 36.67 million visitor arrivals in the SAR, up 11% from a year ago. The board said the mainland and long-haul markets maintained a stable overall performance. It noted that visitor growth in short-haul markets continued to face challenges owing to factors such as flight capacity, fuel surcharges, and regional competition. The number of short-haul visitor arrivals slipped 4% to about 4 million. Looking ahead, the board said it will step up promotions for upcoming celebrations such as the Mid-Autumn Festival and Halloween, as well as expand the scale of flagship mega events to lure visitors. It will also continue to work with the tourism and business sectors to promote experiences exclusive to Hong Kong, attract more high value-added overnight travelers, and boost the economy.
2: Janice Lowe. The hospital authority says Hong Kong has seen a surge in seasonal flu infections and serious cases, with the virus actively spreading in the community. Wallace Wong has more.
6: With this year's seasonal influenza vaccination programs set to begin on Thursday, the hospital authority will administer jabs to eligible patients who regularly visit public hospitals and outpatient clinics. Speaking at a press conference, associate consultant of the New Territories East Cluster's Department of Family Medicine, Chen Ting-Pong, said viral activity might be even higher in the winter. He urged the public to get vaccinated as soon as possible.
8: After getting vaccinated, our body needs 2 weeks to produce sufficient antibodies, and the immunity can last for at least 6 months. If people receive vaccination in September and October, there will be enough time for their bodies to develop antibodies so that they will have sufficient immunity during Christmas and New Year, a peak time for travel and gatherings. Therefore, getting the jab early is an ideal approach.
6: Chen called on pregnant women to get the jab soon, saying the vaccination can not only protect their own health, but also safeguard their babies.
5: Wallace Wong. A ballot has taken place to determine the flat selection order for Wong Fuk Court owners seeking new homes under the government's special sales exercise. Hayley Yip has more details.
3: The selection order is decided in batches according to the date the government received an owner-signed letter of acceptance. The first batch deadline was June 30th, and the second batch deadline was August 31st. Within each batch, applicants are ordered by a computer ballot based on the last two digits of their application number. The administration has reserved more than 4,400 units in 10 housing

0: Authority and Housing Society projects for wrongful court owners who have sold their units to the government, allowing them to buy a new subsidized unit or exchange flat for flat. The estates are located across the city, including Kowloon Bay, Kai Tak, Cheung Kwan O, Kun Tong, and Tai Po, with prices ranging from more than $1.5 million to over $5.3 million. Unit selection is expected to begin later this month. An owner, surnamed Cheung, said the fire left her unit completely destroyed, and she hoped to be rehoused as soon as possible. Her selection number is among the first 30, so she believes she will be able to choose a unit in Kowloon Bay and move in before the end of the year. In a social media post, Secretary for Housing Winnie Ho said her bureau will send letters in batches according to the flat selection order. The letters will notify applicants of their place in the queue and invite those eligible to attend a flat selection session at the Green Form Subsidized Home Ownership Scheme sales unit in Kun Tong on a designated date and time. Ho added that the Bureau's engagement team is continuing to arrange flat viewing tours to help owners better understand the scheme. As of Monday, Ho said the government had signed agreements for sale and purchase with 1,702 households, about 85.8% of owners, across the 8 blocks of Wong Fuk Court.
1: The official results of the flat selection order have been uploaded to the scheme's website.
2: The time is now 7:46. You're listening to Hong Kong Today. Hong Kong, China will field 5 female and 3 male gymnasts at the Nagoya Asian Games. For the first time ever, the SAR will have a competitor in rhythmic gymnastics. The squad will also vie for medals in the trampoline and artistic gymnastics. Here is Elvis Yu.
3: 18-year-old Li Tinghun, making her Asian Games debut as the sole rhythmic gymnast representing the SAR, will compete in the women's individual all-around event.
4: Recent training has become more intense. I am looking forward and excited about joining the Asian Games for the first time. I hope that I can perform at my absolute best during the Asian Games.
3: Li said that having previously participated in the National Games and Asian Championships helped ease her nerves for Nagoya.
4: Mentally, I have managed to overcome a great deal of the nervousness and fear I used to feel on the competition carpet. I managed to turn that around and start enjoying the stage.
3: Mka Ki, who will compete in the men's floats event, said he recently returned from a 2-month training stint in Beijing.
5: In Beijing, I trained with the gymnasts from the national team. I also joined their team tests. The atmosphere and the exchanges, I think they were a valuable experience for me to train and do tests with probably the best gymnasts in the world. It was a very valuable chance and experience.
3: Ng said he feared he would miss the games after suffering a calf muscle tear earlier this year, adding that his main focus now is simply to enjoy his time on the competition carpet. Head coach Sergei Agafonsev said the squad is ready to show their best in Nagoya.
6: To our athlete, you go to Japan with whole support from Hong Kong society. Trust your preparation. Stay composed on the podium and fight for your best performance. Just do it your best.
3: The head coach also expressed hope that the public will look beyond the results and appreciate the preparation and training the athletes put in. The gymnastics competitions at the Nagoya Asian Games will begin on Monday.
1: Elvis Yu. The Foreign Ministry has urged the United States to stop preparing for war in outer space. As Aaron Tam reports, it comes after the US Space Force confirmed it had put weapons into orbit for the first time.
7: The Foreign Ministry said it opposed the U.S. Space Force's move to deploy what it called on-orbit space control weapons capable of defending against hostile adversary action. Beijing said it opposes the weaponization of outer space, turning it into a battlefield as well as an arms race there. Ministry spokesman Guo Jiakun made the statement at a regular press briefing in the capital. He spoke through an interpreter.
8: China has long been committed to the peaceful use of outer space and safeguarding the security in space. We urge the U.S. to stop expanding military buildup in outer space and safeguard global strategic stability with concrete actions.
7: The U.S. Space Force has singled out China, describing it as a threat in its announcement. It claimed that Beijing develops and operates space and counter-space capabilities as part of a military modernization strategy.
2: Aaron Tam. The World Trade Organization has warned that the global trading system is enduring its most sustained period of disruption in living memory. This comes amid challenges to trading

0: rules that could batter living standards in a, quote, geo-fragmented world, Azam Khan reports.
1: In its annual report that provides new evidence that a reversion to unilateral trade policy would impose large costs, the WTO says the system is now in a decisive phase. It warned that such a reversal could slash global GDP by around 5% and drag down exports 18.6% by 2050. The report stressed that global trade policy and the WTO are experiencing the most serious and sustained disruptions since the multilateral trading system was created 80 years ago. Robert Steiger, the agency's chief economist, noted that while overall global trade figures look strong, the strength may be artificially inflated by the AI boom disproportionately lifting specific supply chains. He warned that AI trade tends to be relatively narrow in terms of the nations and the members that are enjoying that trade.
2: Azam Khan. On to business and finance news. China's value-added industrial output increased by 5.3% year-on-year in the first 8 months of 2026. Over the same period, retail sales of goods and services increased by 2.5%, and overall fixed asset investment retreated. Chloe Fung has more details.
3: For August, industrial output grew 5.2% from a year earlier, quickening from a 4.5% increase in July. Data released by the National Bureau of Statistics also show that retail sales last month grew 0.4%, slowing from a 0.6% gain in July. The figures underlined the continuing mismatch between resilient production and exports on one hand and fragile household consumption and investment on the other. The Bureau's chief economist, Fu Linghui, noted that domestic consumption showed a structural change, with demand for innovative, smart and green products gaining ground.
4: We also need to note that residents' consumption capacity and willingness still need to be further enhanced. The supply of high-quality goods and services needs to be further improved. In the next step, we should adhere to promoting income growth, optimize supply to stabilize expectations, and work together to promote the trade-in programs to fully tap into the potential of service consumption.
3: Overall, fixed asset investment, meanwhile, declined by 7.2% in the January to August period, deepening from the 6.7% seen in the previous months. Bureau spokeswoman Wang Guanhua noted that investment had been partially hindered by adverse weather.
5: On the one hand, the high temperatures in the summer, as well as frequent typhoons, floods, and other extreme weather events, had adverse effects on project construction in some areas. On the other hand, the external environment is complex and volatile, with more uncertain and unpredictable factors, and the country is still in the process of transitioning between the old and new economic drivers.
3: The surveyed urban unemployment rate averaged 5.2% in the first 8 months. The Bureau expects the economy to maintain steady growth, even as it faces structural pressures.
0: Chloe Fung. The yield on 10-year U.S. Treasuries has hit a 19-year high of 5.02% as surging oil prices caused by conflicts in the Middle East increase inflation fears. This comes as investors worry that the U.S. Federal Reserve will hike interest rates this week. Before the market closed on Tuesday, 10-year U.S. Treasuries were hovering between 5.01 and 5.04%. Aaron Tam reports.
6: Financial markets are bracing for what they fear could be the first in a series of U.S. interest rate increases by the de facto American central bank because inflation remains relatively high. Rising oil prices fueled by supply concerns are the immediate cause of higher U.S. bond yields. The Strait of Hormuz has been effectively closed for months after the U.S. launched its war on Iran. Now the Red Sea is in the hands of the Houthis from Yemen. The development means the waterways on both sides of oil-producing giant Saudi Arabia are virtually shut off. After U.S. 10-year treasuries surged past the 5% threshold, the yields of Japanese and Australian bonds rose, spooking investors and raising the cost of borrowing. Reports from Britain suggest that the Bank of England could stop selling the 20- and 30-year gilts it holds in a bid to lessen pressure on long-dated debt. A controversy over our artificial intelligence is also weighing on market sentiment. Several AI developers want the pay

0: pace of technological advancement to slow down to prevent artificial intelligence from spiraling out of control.
1: Aaron Tan. Wall Street has extended its sell-off as rising U.S. Treasury yields, mounting debt concerns and soaring crude oil prices kept buyers on the sidelines. All three major indexes extended Monday's losses as broad risk-off sentiment weighed on nearly every sector but energy. That sector benefited from expanding hostilities in the Middle East, which included new attacks on Saudi Arabia's energy infrastructure. The S&P 500 fell 0.4% to 7,586. The Dow fell 0.6% to 52,093, while the Nasdaq fell 0.8% to 25,982. Gina Martin-Adams is the chief market strategist at HB Wealth.
2: Markets have been volatile today and throughout the month of September for a number of reasons. The first is seasonality. After a stunning July and August, we have no earnings data, and September typically is a weak month. And as a matter of fact, it's the only month out of the calendar year that has a historically higher probability of loss than gain. On top of that, you've got the fact that the 10-year Treasury yield continues to hit higher and higher levels, most recently topping 5% for the first time since the pre-financial crisis days. We also have had an announcement from AI companies suggesting they may prefer to slow the pace of development, and that has certainly rocked the world of tech. So there's no shortage of news, and with the Fed on tap for tomorrow, we certainly have volatile conditions in the equity markets.
3: And Carlos Escueta will be back with a final look at the latest sporting action in just a moment.
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5: Well, good morning, sports news. Now with me, I'm Carlos Escueda. We begin with football, and Liverpool and Arsenal have powered into the round of 16 of the English League Cup after respective third-round wins over Tottenham Hotspur and Ipswich. Nazri Karim has more.
6: After a woeful start to the new English Premier League campaign, Spurs turned their hopes to a rain-lashed Anfield with their tie against Liverpool. But it was the hosts who got off to a flying start, with Alexis McAllister breaking the deadlock in the 21st minute with a precise finish. Cody Gakpo doubled the Reds' lead minutes after the break before Conor Gallagher pulled one back for Spurs by heading in from a corner. But in the end, it was Dominic Szoboszlai who put the match to bed in stoppage time, unleashing a spectacular 30-yard volley to seal a 3-1 victory and send Andoni Iraola's side through to the last 16. Defeat in the League Cup adds to a difficult start for Spurs boss Roberto De Zerbi, whose team remained winless after a heavy summer spending spree exceeding £300 million. Also through the next round are Arsenal, who were 4-2 winners over Ipswich at Portman Road. 16-year-old Max Dowman dazzled with two goals for the Gunners, with Noni Madueke and Mikel Merino also finding the net to help preserve Mikel Arteta's dream start to the season.
5: Well, more football, and Real Madrid snatched a late 3-2 win at Elche to maintain their red-hot start to the La Liga campaign. Carlos Espi came off the bench to score the winner for Jose Mourinho's side, firing home the decisive goal in stoppage time from a Kylian Mbappe assist. Victory moves Real level with rivals Barcelona at the top of the table with 15 points. Barca, though, have a game in hand. And finally, the World Athletics has announced that Nairobi will host the highly coveted 2029 World Outdoor Athletics Championships, holding off competition from London, Munich, and Rome. Here's Aaron Tam.
0: Kenya's selection represents a landmark moment for athletics, bringing its biggest global event to Africa for the first time. Kenya is renowned for producing world-class distance runners and has a long association with international athletics. The country's president, William Ruto, hailed a Nairobi's successful bid, saying, quote, "This is Kenya's moment, Africa's moment, and a victory for generations of athletes who made our nation synonymous with excellence on the track, on the road, and cross-country." Track and field's governing body added that the 2031 championships will be held in Munich. The 2027 event has already been awarded to Beijing.
5: Aaron Tam with that report, and that's your look at sport.
3: Thanks, Carlos. And before we go, the weather forecast for today: cloudy periods and isolated showers at first, becoming fine

0: During the day, the maximum temperature will be around 31 degrees with winds that will be moderate easterly and occasionally fresh. Looking ahead, mainly fine for the rest of this week, and it's also going to be dry during the day. Right now, 28 degrees Celsius, the relative humidity 75%.
1: The mainland and Hong Kong are connected. We all do our best with what we have to achieve a bright future together.

0: RTHK, the News at 8 with Robert Kemp. Hong Kong is set to receive its first ever five-year plan this morning when Chief Executive John Lee unveils his long-term strategy for the city at the Legislative Council, alongside the policy address. Lee and his administration have been soliciting views from all walks of life as they seek ways to improve people's livelihoods and sustain economic growth. Rem Young reports.
1: So what does everybody look for? The DAB, for its part, called for the speedy development of the northern metropolis and a diversification of industries. The New People's Party urged the government to commission a long-term demographic study, while doubling down on initiatives to encourage childbirth. Multiple lawmakers have floated the idea of a commission dedicated to easing the burden of the middle class, such as offering tax breaks to families who hire domestic helpers and babysitters. The Liberal Party proposed a new round of the consumption voucher scheme, which was last rolled out in 2023. On housing and land policies, the DAB called for the revival of the tenants' purchase scheme, which allows public rental housing tenants to move up the housing ladder by acquiring the flats they occupy.
0: U.S. lawmakers have quizzed U.S. Treasury Secretary Scott Bessent over rising government bond yields. Investors are demanding high returns to hedge against inflation, pushing up U.S. borrowing costs and making consumer loans more expensive. At a hearing of the House Financial Services Committee, Democrat Jim Himes asked Bessent whether his recent attempt to bring down long-term rates with a buyback had been successful.
2: When you started, the 10-year bond was at 4.8%. Today, it's at a 20-year high of 5.04%. 20 basis point rise. Was your intervention successful? And will there be more?
3: Yes, it was, sir. And the
2: Wait. The 10-year went up by 20 basis points. How can you say it was successful?
3: There is a counterfactual of what would it have done. And we then proceeded to have the two most successful Treasury auctions that we've had in 20 years. And the U.S. bond market, it continues during past month, since President Trump has come in, it has been the best performing bond market in the developed world.
0: The United Nations says fighting in Yemen has displaced more than 100,000 people. It said many had fled across the Bab el-Mandeb Strait to Djibouti. Stefan Dujarric is the UN spokesman.
4: The UN Refugee Agency is warning that rapidly escalating hostilities, especially on the western coast of Yemen, have displaced more than 100,000 human beings inside the country and forced thousands more to seek safety across the Bab el-Mandeb Strait in Djibouti. And as you can imagine, the dangers of that crossing. Many families had to flee on short notice with very few belongings.
0: Britain's health secretary says she's asked officials to develop plans for cameras in cots in neonatal wards. This follows recommendations in the final report of an inquiry into former nurse Lucy Letby's murder of seven newborns. Yvette Cooper was speaking to lawmakers.
5: On safety and reassurance for parents, Lady Justice Thirlwall recommends the introduction of video baby monitors for neonatal units. I agree. I have asked my officials to urgently develop